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Then say, hey, Alexa, play WOLB.

I was born in a city that they call the Windy City. They call it the Windy City because of the Hawk. The Hawk, the almighty Hawk, Mr. Wind, takes care of plenty of business around winter time. The place that I lived in was on a street that happened to be one of the dead-end streets, where there was nothing to block the wind, the elements, nothing to buffer them for, I mean, to keep them from knocking my bed down, Jim. I mean, really socking it to me. When the boiler would bust and the heat was gone, Jim, I had to get fully dressed before I could go to bed. Of course, I couldn't put on my goulashes because they had buckles on them, and my folks didn't play that. They said, don't you tear my bed clothes with some goulashes on. But I was fortunate. As soon as I was big enough to get a job, save enough money, get a ticket, catch anything, I split. I said, one day I'm going to return, and I'm going to straighten it all out. And I'm about ready to go back now. So I thought I'd tell you about it.

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All right. 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

0: skinny legs and all. 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Keep on walking, baby. Show you what I'm talking about. Listen to this. Now, who'll take the woman with the skinny legs? 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I'm going to give you away in a minute. 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
0: Now, y'all know the lady with skinny legs got to have somebody, too, now.
1: I don't remember.
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0: 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Little Leroy will take her.

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3: The reality is every generation experiences a technology powerful enough to change society. Transistor radios were replaced by boom boxes. 8-track tapes were replaced by cassettes, cassettes by discs. Landlines were replaced by cell phones. Television was replaced by cable, then satellite. Now everybody is streaming. However, this generation will inherit the first technology that can imitate thought itself. And all of us must decide how we will embrace artificial intelligence. AI is the first technology that will require us to set moral parameters for its usage. We must now decide what AI should be allowed and what should be prohibited. We must decide what happens to creativity, labor, truth, privacy, empathy, and democracy, and who will benefit. What will we require to remain uniquely human?
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This has got to be the saddest day of my life. I called you here today for a bit of bad news. I won't be able to see you anymore because of my obligations and the ties that you have. We've been meeting here every day. And since this is our last day together, I want to hold you just one more time. When you turn and walk away, don't look back. I want to remember you just like this. Let's just kiss and say goodbye.

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I'm asking you to give me one more chance, just one more chance to prove to you. I better.

0: good to me, baby. 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I just wanna reach out. I wanna reach out, baby. I just wanna reach out. I wanna reach out and And I just want to ask you one thing, baby. And I just want to ask you one thing, baby. I just want to ask you one thing. 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I just want to ask you one thing. One thing, baby. Stop this rainbow in my eyes.
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Then say, hey, Alexa, play WOLB for the news and information you need.

Can I express to you the joy I felt when I realized that I had found the perfect man for me? The man who could make me feel all the things I felt a woman should feel. I said, darling, I want to be the perfect woman for you. I got myself a 3-year subscription to Essence magazine. Read it from cover to cover. You know I wanted to be perfect for him. I said, black is beautiful. Just keep getting up. Together we can make it. It's gonna be all right. Forget about what society says is or isn't, or what can or cannot be. Keep getting up. He quit his job. Came home one day with 14 mirrors, some Afro sheen, some Afro clean, some Afro fluid, some Afro do it to it. Gonna sit up in the room and look at the black beautiful. Check out the boy, mother's love, mother's love. I said, well, my darling, I hate to get in your business, you know what I mean, but I mean, what about a job? I mean, what about the gas and the electricity? And well, not that I am equating a job with your manhood, you understand, but I mean, you did have a choice in this. He said, I got to get myself together. I'm tired of working for somebody else. Maybe I take out a small businessman's loan and open up a head shop. I said, but that's not bringing no money in. I mean, yeah. He said, you working, ain't you? Get off my back. I don't know. I you see, I wasn't raised like that, y'all. I mean, I figure if I got to get up and go to work every day, then every able-bodied in the household's supposed to get up and go, at least looking. I know it ain't easy out there, but I said, now, if for some reason you feel that you can no longer be the man that I thought you were at the beginning of our relationship, then I got this one thing to lay on you, my sweet.

Now don't stand so close to me when you try to get that last goodbye kiss. I know your moves now. What the... Don't you pull me like this, man. And don't kiss my eyelids like that. And please don't suck my earlobes like that. And...

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It's so nice when you have someone. What two can do is a whole lot of fun. When I get started, I don't know how to quit.

You know, girls, it's hard to find a guy that really blows your mind. And you just dig everything about him. And when you mess up your good thing, you feel like you want to die. I know, because I messed up mine. You know, girls, sometimes we can say some pretty dumb things. I told the nicest guy in the world to get lost. I don't need you. But he was cool. How do you just forget something that's a part of you?

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I turned around, and there he was. Oh, he was looking so good. I couldn't help but wonder if the flame was still there. But I knew I had to find out, and it had to be now. So I took his hand.

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0: 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I want to see if I can be a friend. 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I want to help everybody. I got a gal on my heart. I want to make.
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0: Good morning from the MTA. Checking in on the MARC train system. Penn train 419 is on schedule this morning. Camden train 844 is delayed about 5 minutes. Light rail is operating with a 20-minute delay this morning. Metro subway is on time. For the MTA transit team, I'm Austin Todd on the Carl Nelson Show.
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1: Is a legacy system that's not here because it's the best efficient way. It's because it's controlled by the United States. It's controlled by those who have interest in maintaining the status quo. It's not the best. It's the power in the hands of a few people will keep us in this position. What we're saying, and what you see, I think, in some of these BRICS nations, is that there are other ways that we can connect people that doesn't use the U.S. dollar, and we can see more, we can see less violence and hegemony. I do a lot of work in Zimbabwe. We have an office there, and the sanctions of the U.S. government manipulated Zimbabwe through the dollar by literally cutting off their banks from being able to use dollars in corresponding bank relationships, has still makes Zimbabwe economically struggle in ways that have really probably killed and harmed literally thousands and thousands of people in Zimbabwe just by weaponizing the dollar, by using it to undermine people and say that OFAC sanctions don't allow you to do these things. And if you touch the U.S. dollar, then your company or your institution will no longer be able to do business anywhere. Like, that's a lot of power. And it's being done, and not because U.S. voters are voting for these things. Most people I meet didn't know that Zimbabwe had sanctions for over 20 years. But these are things that are being done in our name by those who control our politicians. So again,
2: right, and hold that thought right there, Brother Sinclair. We've got to step aside. When you come back, though, I'm glad you mentioned that. How do they react to you when you're overseas? You're dealing with our brothers and sisters on the continent. Do they see you as a part of what the American, you know, American society is thinking about? Because they believe Donald Trump represents us, whether we like it or not. Do they associate you, his policies, with you? That's my question, because that's important for folks who travel. So I'll let you answer that when we get back. 2 minutes away from the top of our family, just waking up. Our guest is Brother Sinclair Skinner. He's a world traveler, also having a Black Octane Summit at Howard University in the week. We're going to talk about that when we get back as well. You want to hit up us on this conversation? Reach out to us.
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0: And Grand Rising family, thanks for waking up with us on this Monday morning and starting your work week with us. Our guest is Brother Sinclair Skinner. Brother Sinclair is a world traveler, is also an engineer, is hosting a Black Block Change Summit taking place at Howard University at the end of this week. We're going to talk about that. But let's get into this whole crypto issue, though, Brother Sinclair, because some people say that crypto is a Ponzi scheme. How do you see it?
1: I think it's a great point. What we've been blessed, and this is, again, being based, having this event at Howard University, one of the most amazing universities on the planet. You know, I think about when people bring up Ivy League schools and the type of people that they've produced, and you look at the HBCUs and the type of people that they've produced, it's not even close. Again, the amazing brains that have come out of HBCUs, and you think about the types of folks that have, you know, come out of these Ivy League schools that created, you know, some of the worst problematic issues in the world. I mean, we stand head and shoulders. So our purpose in doing the work we do is to make sure we don't have scams. And one of the things that we've been able to do, and this is, you know, I've been a Muriel Bowser fan. One of her departments, one of the departments in Washington, D.C., is the Department of Insurance, Securities, and Banking. And unlike most states, you know, D.C. is not a state, it's not a city, but it has the functions. And because we don't have real sovereignty, we don't have a vote, we don't control our budget. But literally, we have people like Commissioner Karima Woods, who comes to our summit with her team, and they literally go through these Ponzi scams, schemes, and the things that really matter to our people to make sure that these gaps in protection are there to protect the consumers. So, I mean, we make sure we have, and this is on Friday, we literally have a workshop Friday afternoon where literally Commissioner's Woods staff is actually been taking students and the participants through so many different scenarios that they're seeing at the level of her department to help make sure that all our members, all our attendees are better prepared and not just dealing with crypto Ponzi schemes, any other type of AI and other type of schemes that are being used to steal money from us. So we're definitely grateful to make sure that scams is a key essential part of what we're here to address with the work we're doing. We do not tolerate the exploitation of our people using technology or otherwise. So definitely shout out to the Commissioner. And she's a listener of your show, so she's probably definitely well informed on how to connect to our people. But shout out to the Department of Insurance, Security, and Banking of D.C.
0: All right. Tell us about the conference, though. What can we expect?
1: Oh, man. I tell you what, one of the things we're super, super hyped about is we have a pitch competition, and we got $10,000 worth of prizes. And again, the pitch competition is centered around ideas that will solve problems in our Black community. So we had a deadline on that. I think we had about 40 some people sign up, and we're now looking at the actual submissions. So that Friday, we're going to have a first round where they're going to give us the pitches. You can come and watch and even vote. We're setting it up where there's some crowd participation where you can vote for the different people that are presenting. And then Saturday, we'll have the winner be selected. And we also have an essay contest for high school students. So the pitch competition is focused on college students. And then we have an essay contest focused on our high school students. So that's been a real key thing. If they want to go, they go to blackblockchainsummit.com and they can sign up for the essay contest. So we try to make sure that everything we do, it gives access to intergenerational participation. We don't believe in generational chauvinism. It's not one generation that's going to fix all these things. We think it's a collaborative effort. So we literally have members of our community in every level that we can participate in. And again, just like our essay contest is using innovation to stop gun violence. Like this is what we're talking about. How do we use the knowledge and technologies that we have to help fight these key things that are harming our people? And we got to make sure, you know, these technologies are relevant. Again, I think when we talk about these data centers where literally these super rich billionaires want the taxpayer to fit the bill for all the money they're making, and then they'll come back and say, well, you want to use AI? Well, you got to have data centers. Well, that, we may want to use AI, or we may not, but that system, a model where you socialize the expenses and then you privatize all the profits, that's played out. Like, if that's your capitalism, that's really played out. If that's your socialism, that's played out. Like, to literally socialize all the expenses and then meaning all the people got to pay for the data centers, but then ChatGPT is owned by a few people who make all the profits. Doesn't make sense. The model's bad. And again, I even tell people we should innovate and stop having antiquated conversations about economic models. We can come up with a new model that's better than capitalism, that's better than socialism. But we should definitely make sure that whatever we're doing with the talents we have, that we come back and bring it back to make sure it helps our people, help our community. And again, I think it's important for us to just talk about how at the Black Blockchain Summit, we're making sure that everyone gets a chance, be it somebody in high school, be it somebody in college, somebody out of college, make sure they're able to participate. Students are free. You know, we're child friendly. You know, we'll never turn our people back in that regard. You can go to the website and get your tickets. And again, most tech conferences, you know, that cost hundreds and hundreds of dollars. We always have tried to make sure that we leverage sponsorship and help so that we can underwrite the work that we're doing so that many people can participate. And we even started a nonprofit part of it. You know, we call it Black Blockchain Labs, where people can even donate to what the work we're doing so that we can not just do it at the summit, but we can continue to do the work all year round. So again, you know, the event allows you to participate at whatever level you want to participate. We have as simple as Bitcoin 101, giving you an understanding of how to literally how this system works. And then there's a thing about your keys where people want to protect themselves. Again, when you have this level of control, there's a lot of responsibility. So you got to be careful.
0: And that's right. Let me jump in here and ask you to break it down for us, Brother Sinclair, because, you know, everybody's not up to speed like you and Kevin is when it comes to cryptocurrency and blockchain. So if you can break it down to the elementary level for us so we can digest what you're serving up this morning. We'll start with crypto. You know, what is it? How does it work? You know, explain. I want you to go all, you know, as elementary as you can in these discussions, because as I mentioned, not everybody's up on par when it comes to the, you know, talking about Black Blockchain, and people listening right now, folks on the way to work or way to school, they may want to jump in and come to the conference this weekend at Howard. So what is it we need to know, what we need to bring, and give some, you know, just break it down for us all the way down.
1: All right. Let me break it down. Let me see how far break down we can break it. Blockchain, it's in the word. It's the tech. It's the overall technology. So the internet is the overall technology, but then it breaks down to so many levels now, right? Blockchain is a very big word, but it includes all these little things. Bitcoin being the most successful blockchain. And when you hear the word blockchain, it's in the word. It's blocks of data connected together called a chain. A chain of data, blockchain. And in that data, those blocks of data are created by people using their computer to process the information in that data. And for the first time, we had a system where in a decentralized way, people, computational or computer power, was used to process this information data in this block and to incentivize people to help process the data in the block. They gamified it. They said, whoever can use their computer to help us process, and this is the creator, Satoshi Nakamoto, created this program that said whoever was able to process the data the first would receive compensation through a thing called Bitcoin. So Bitcoin is the reward that's given out to folks who help process this data in these blocks of data. And the crypto is the data that's encrypted that's being processed. And what's important about that is encrypted data makes for a great store of value because it can't be counterfeited or copied. When we talk about data, if the blocks of data were like our cell phones, you know, you take pictures on your cell phone, well, you can make copies of that. That's why you got to be careful what pictures you be taking and who you be taking pictures with. So literally data like that is not encrypted. It's copied. But with Bitcoin, with blockchain, you have data that's encrypted. So now you create something with a decentralized groups of people who are using their computer to help you process these blocks of data. And they're rewarded with this encrypted data that says, now you can not counterfeit this. But the ability to create a decentralized encrypted piece of data, what it created was an opportunity for someone to say, look, I'll give you this one-of-a-kind encrypted data if you give me something of value. And most of the people that I talk to, they ask me, well, how does crypto get its value? How does Bitcoin get its value? Well, it's really through a thing we call consensus. And we use consensus. It's not a tech word. It's a social word. Consensus is that we all agree. It's like gold. Gold is a rock. It's on the periodic table. It's literally a rock. Now, the fact that it has value, God didn't tell us it has value. It was through consensus. People collectively said gold has value. Collectively, they say silver has value. Now, when we say these things, it's agreed to based on consensus. Bitcoin got its first marketplace value evaluation, or the first time someone gave it actual value. We call it Pizza Day. This is going to sound a little silly, but Pizza Day was a day, it might have been 2010 or 11, it might have been 2011. I need to get my dates right. But literally, Pizza Day was when someone gave, I think it was Papa John's Pizza, somebody gave a delivery driver 10,000 Bitcoin for two pizzas. And at that point, the market was created. For the value of Bitcoin was, at that point, two pizzas for 10,000. That's the market. That's what 10,000 Bitcoin. Now, of course, you had 10,000 Bitcoin. Now it's worth quite a bit more. But that was the market that took place. So when people ask you what is the value, why is Bitcoin going up or why is it going down, it depends on the demand of the Bitcoin. When more people want Bitcoin, the value of it goes up. When less people want Bitcoin, the value goes down. As well as when the dollar, if that's what you're using, the price Bitcoin, when the dollar loses value, Bitcoin gains value. When the dollar is stronger, Bitcoin will perceive to look like it's less valuable. But that's the same thing with a commodity like gold. It has its fluctuations between supply and demand, as well as it has its fluctuation depending on what currency that you're discussing it in. And then with Bitcoin, there's a limited supply. Now, most people think about the U.S. dollar and they think it's worth a dollar, but the truth is the more dollars that are made, it actually drives down the value of the dollar. And oftentimes people talk about, well, what's the dollar worth? And they say, well, a dollar is still a dollar, but what the dollar could buy in 1972 is not the same as a dollar could buy in 2022. So it's still a dollar, but what is that, the value of it and what it can do is less. So in many ways, as you create more of these dollars, and of course the United States makes the dollars, and they don't even know how many physical dollars are actually in circulation. So when you have that amount of dollars, then again, we're dealing with it right now as you kill people, the United States government is killing people in Persia, in Iran, and now they're closing down the straits. You see the value of oil go up. And oil, again, is something that has a real utility. So it's not just valuable because of consensus. It's valuable because you need it for your car. Now, you could actually have a car without gold or platinum. But so there's some really, you know, interesting things when you talk about it. But with crypto, you can see the opportunity that if the dollar is being printed or there's inflation hitting the dollar, people are looking for other places to store value, and they store it in gold, and they can store it oftentimes in what we call Bitcoin as a digital gold, a commodity through consensus that people agree has value. So,
0: yeah, but hold that thought right there, Brother Sinclair. Uh-huh. But with gold, at least, it's something you can touch. It's tangible. Can you touch Bitcoin? Is there a coin, you know, like coins and fiat coins, money? Is it something that you can feel, handle, and touch? Or is all this, you know, just numbers on a piece of paper?
1: It is literally numbers. And it can be on a piece of paper if you put it on there. Or it can just be on your computer. Or it can be on your thumb drive. So it's data. So let's talk about that. Like data.
0: Well, hold on right there, because we gotta take a short break here. I don't want to bring your train of thought, because this is important for folks who don't know much about cryptocurrency, and they're going to learn a lot of the blockchain, the black blockchain. Some of this is going to take place. Howard, if you can connect those dots with us as well. If you're buying Bitcoin, you say you can't feel it, you can't touch it, as opposed to gold or silver. So, you know, how do you know it's there? You know, how do you know what protected, and what's its relationship to blockchain? To the blockchain, because you're having a summit on this weekend, so I want you to teach us about this that's coming up when we come back from the short break. 18 minutes after the top of our family, you too can join our conversation with our guest, Brother Sinclair Skinner. He's a world traveler, an entrepreneur, an engineer. He's also hosting a Black Blockchain Summit at Howard University at the end of the week. If you want to get more information, reach out to us at 800-450-7876, and we'll take your phone calls.
2: Good morning from the MTA. Checking in on the MARC train system, Hentrain 517 is on time. Camden train 847 is delayed about 5 to 10 minutes. Light rail is operating with a 20-minute delay. Metro subway is on time. For the MTA transit team, I'm Austin Todd on the Carl Nelson Show.
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0: Well, the real, depends on how, you know, they say first principles, you go back to the beginning. In the middle, that's where we are. But actually, China was huge in Bitcoin originally.
1: Right.
0: They had so much energy that they were using to mine, and then they got very concerned because they had, I forget what they call it, I think it's called capital flight. Or this, what happens in authoritarian, again, China is controlled by the CCP, the Chinese Communist Party. Now, when I made a point to somebody about that, I said, well, look, you know, y'all are controlled by the CCP. I need more freedom. They said, well, at least we know who controls us. Y'all are controlled by the Epstein class, and you don't even know who they are. I thought that was a reasonable point to be made. But what happens with authoritarian situations like a CCP, their concern is people who are making money, being able to remove that money without being able to be controlled. So people use sometimes paintings. They'll quote unquote have a painting worth $1 million and use that painting and convert it back into cash.
1: That's called an EFT, like, though. That's the right electronically fungible tokens.
0: Well, EFTs now, again, this is now securities. So those securities are in a whole bunch of different ways. Uh-huh. You can see those manifest. But again, these are instruments that are being created by somebody to take and use the value of Bitcoin indirectly. And so if you don't control the actual underlying asset of Bitcoin, that's that fungible token could be manipulated by somebody else because you don't actually control the keys of the underlying Bitcoin token. So no matter what instruments people have, just know if it's not your private keys, it's nacho cheese. And I don't mean nacho cheese. I mean like your
2: and
0: money.
2: Hold that thought right there, Brother Sinclair. We got to step aside for a few moments and take a short break. When we come back, Stan in Chicago has a question for you. Family, you too can join our discussion with Brother Sinclair Skinner. He's hosting a Black Blockchain Summit at Howard University at the end of the week. You want more information? Reach out to us at 800-450-7876 and we'll take your phone calls next.

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Listen, we got to step aside for a few moments. We got to check the traffic and weather in our different cities. Family, you just joined us. We got a bunch of folks want to talk to Dr. Tyrone Powers. The number to call is 800-450-7876. Let me just say this. And those of you who are just hearing him for the first time, you can check out his book. It's a best-selling book, Eyes to My Soul, The Rise or Decline of a Black FBI Agent. It's sort of like The Spook Who Sat at the Door. What are your thoughts, family? Again, the number to call to speak to us and speak to Dr. Powers, 800-450-7876. And we'll take your phone calls after we check the traffic and weather. That's next.

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0: and that's what the report said, then international terrorism, that the supremacist groups and the militias are a great threat to the security of the United States. We can talk about that the next time, though. Right. I know you have to go.
1: Yeah, we got to run, but we'll do that next time. Thank you, Dr. Powers. Thanks for sharing your thoughts with us this morning. All right, family, class is dismissed. And thank you for sharing part of your mornings with us. 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

0: God. When I was alone and had nothing, I asked for a friend to help me bear the pain. No one came except God. When I needed a breath to rise from my sleep, no one could help me except God. When all I saw was sadness and I needed answers, no one heard me except God. So when I'm asked who I give my unconditional love to, look for no other name except God.
1: They keep trying to rewrite the story.

0: morning, family. Good morning here on 1010 WOLB. And this is the L1 Morning Show with the Mark C on board to help me carry the load here.
1: Good morning.
0: And I'm just telling you, I wish I had that song with me every morning.
1: Yes.
0: Because what it does to lift you up.
1: Yes, sir. Yeah.
0: It's a positive message.
1: It is.
0: And I said that I would only play it for a couple of weeks, but as long as I sit behind this mic, that's going to be part of my theme.
1: It's okay.
0: Because I want us to know that as a people.
1: Yes.
0: We've come a mighty long way, but yet we still have a ways to go.
1: Yes, sir, we do.
0: But it lets you know that we can be conquerors. We can and will achieve. We just got to try to stay united, and collectively we can get more things done.
1: Absolutely, man.
0: Wow.
1: Absolutely.
0: First of all, let me just say this. I want to give happy anniversary to my pastor, Reverend Dr. Hurley Cotter Jr. Yes.
1: Yes, yes.
0: He celebrated his 30th anniversary as pastor at the New Shallow Baptist Church. From a decade and a half or so, he shared with his daddy and the Reverend Harold Carter. Quite a team. And it was a wonderful weekend. Wonderful weekend. I've heard about him because he's part of the Radio One Urban One family.
1: Mm-hmm.
0: But Ricky Smalley was the guest for Reverend Carter on Friday night.
1: That's powerful.
0: And I'm telling you, I'm not down in any other facility, but the way that church was decorated for that anniversary, it was a major turnout. And Ricky Smalley did his thing. And now I have owned him, but one time I think maybe.
1: Mm-hmm.
0: I certainly know that he's part of our radio family, but I did not know that he could perform, because he performed for almost 45 to 50 minutes.
1: Oh, yeah.
0: And on his own.
1: Mm-hmm.
0: But it was a fabulous service. And then we honored the First Lady of the Church on Saturday. They called it a high tea. And they tell me it was a high tea, all right.
1: Yes, sir.
0: So then we closed it out yesterday with a pastor who's now succeeding Pastor Carter as the head of the Hampton University board. And he was electrifying.
1: Mm-hmm.
0: So it was a wonderful weekend, fam. It was a wonderful weekend. And I congratulate our pastor. And there's so much more to be done. And I'm glad he's in the right place, hopefully at the right time, to get those things done. So congratulations, Pastor Carter. And glad to be a member. I've been a member of New Shallow now since 1972.
1: I know. So. And people don't know you have a deacon hat.
0: Well, yes.
1: People don't know that, but... pastoring, our pastor, Bishop Stokes, who they fellowship with y'all, Bishop Stokes and Lady Marsha, 41 years of marriage. 41 years of marriage. Got married in September and started the church in November of 85. Yes.
0: That's,
1: yeah. That's all right. That's 41 all right. Years. Yes.
0: Okay. All right. Yeah. All right.
1: Congratulations.
0: Yes, indeed.
1: Yeah.
0: Had a little, not so little, but a challenging situation. I had a swelling of my left leg, and it really made it very difficult to put on. When you're swollen feet and all, and so I wanted to get to the funeral services of a fantastic lady. Her name is, I call her Lady Sandra Meekins.
1: Okay.
0: She's a part of the Arena Players family.
1: Yeah.
0: But they had a wonderful, said my godparents went to there, not to represent me, but because Arena Players family knows that I wanted to be there.
1: Mm-hmm.
0: She was a star. She loved the Arena Players and the Arena Players loved her.
1: Yeah.
0: She served the community. She loved children and cared for them at our youth theater. And so her Horn Gone Services was this past Saturday. And so I just wanted to make sure I lifted her up, Lady Sandra Meekins, and just
1: say Lady Sandra Meekins.
0: Well, she'll be missed at Arena Players. We're going to name what part of the rehab of our new Arena Players, which is now under reconstruction. We call it the Green Room.
1: Oh,
0: and that room will be named after her.
1: Yes, sir.
0: So that we can leave additional information about her works and her caring and her giving.
1: Yes, sir.
0: Lady Sandra Meekins. All right.
1: Sure, I met her.
0: Yes,
1: I'm sure I've met her.
0: Wonderful, wonderful response from the community for her funeral services.
1: Yes, sir.
0: Okay. Well, man, I tell you, your president, what in the heck are we going to do with this man? What in the heck are we going to do with him? And I'm troubled deeply so by the fact that now he's gone to the point of deciding who will be able to come to the White House to cover the news. He's decided to cut back Politico, CNN, and NS Now.
1: Mm-hmm.
0: Those three no longer welcome at the White House. And come on now. Those three were the ones who were giving up the dirt that he's about. And he wanted to find a way to cut him out, so he decided he could do it. Now, he's tried it twice before and lost each time.
1: Yeah.
0: And he expects he's going to probably expecting to lose this time, but the time it takes him to get everything in court, a couple more days, a couple more weeks, a couple more months. So as far as he's concerned, he's tapped him on the hand a little bit.
1: Mm-hmm.
0: But I'm glad that they've decided they're going to challenge him in court.
1: Yeah.
0: And all I can say to you, that one of the two times before, all the stations decided to stand behind this reporter during the first time out when he decided to say who and who could not cover the White House. They stood united. I'm hoping, then again, I was saying to myself, well, Larry, don't say that because you don't want all of them saying we won't cover you. No, we want to cover him.
1: Yeah.
0: We got to find out somehow or another what he's doing.
1: Yeah.
0: So I guess to have a block news situation saying no, if they can't come in, we won't come in. But doggone it, I sure hope the court system will find a way to expedite this. Don't be waiting months and weeks and months. No. Get this done.
1: Yeah.
0: This man really believes, it's just like some of his friends, it's China and Russia, that he can be a dictator. He wants to be a king.
1: Mm-hmm.
0: And I'm glad they're going to not try. They will have another No King's Day. Another
1: Great.
0: No King's Day.
1: Great.
0: I can't wait for it. I cannot wait for it. I mean, he's just, I mean, Mark, I tell you, I can't think of anything positive this guy's done. Not one thing has he, he's just about the business of worrying about his family. I'm not so sure his family and himself. I mean, he's going to meet with China this, I think, Thursday.
1: Mm-hmm.
0: The guy from China's coming this way, and there's going to be a meeting of the two of them.
1: Mm-hmm.
0: Okay, see how that turns out. He declared Georgia's 2020 election results invalid, implying that two sitting United States senators are illegitimate from Georgia.
1: Georgia.
0: And I'm so glad that the one who's running right now, I like the fact he stands up and calls
1: Ossoff.
0: Him. There you go.
1: Yeah.
0: He stands up and calls him by name.
1: That's right.
0: What he is, a thief.
1: That's
0: and
1: right.
0: A robber.
1: That's
0: and
1: right.
0: A liar. I mean, that's one senator that I usually don't send money to all those people's campaigns. But a little piece of change I got, I sent him something.
1: Yeah, I know that's right.
0: I did.
1: That's right.
0: And then his FBI has raided county election offices and tried to haul away some ballots. He's demanding that the federal government take over and nationalize our elections and eliminate mail-in voting? Mm-hmm. Come on now. He had all, most of the last few elections, how has he voted? Mail-in.
1: Mail-in. Yeah.
0: It's, I mean, come on now. So anyway, it's I mean, we have a sick man.
1: Yeah.
0: Sitting over there in the White House.
1: We do. And the good news, well, you know what, Larry, I've been thinking about this. I can't even say it's good news, but the fact that, you know, Democrats files impeachment articles against President Trump, this right now, you know, I stand a moment, and House Republican, I think Massey, filed an impeachment resolution against Hefsett over Iran. And the thing is, a lot of the stuff that you said, you know, but the sad part is, man, I look at the human toll of this 18 months, man, because I was watching. And I'm going to tell you, karma, because I watched CNN this morning, and I watched Morning Joe this morning, and Morning Joe was talking about the billions that his family has made in 18 months, you know. And CNN was talking about the fact that gas prices is $4.22,
0: $6 to $7 in California,
1: $6.44 for average of diesel. And like diesel fuel is for our trucks, trains, and boats that transfer things. They also said that the diesel prices are killing
0: the farmers. That's right.
1: Yeah, they also said that, you know. So the reason that they're doing it, man, because everybody is sick. He called the 18 soldiers that we lost, he called that small potatoes. He didn't even look at them as people. He called them small potatoes. Now, it was bad enough when he called vets suckers and losers. And one thing that people didn't point out, that debate between him and Biden, Biden said this very clear, because he lost a son in the military, because he went to the war. And I lost my older brother because he went to Vietnam from Agent Orange related cancer at 49. He said this very clear. He said, my son's not a sucker and a loser. You're a sucker and a loser. No, you know, he said that very clear. Right? What he mumbled about whatever, he said that very clear.
0: And I never pulled it back, and I'm glad he never pulled it back.
1: That's right.
0: We got several folks on the line. Everybody's set up.
1: All right.
0: So let's go over to I still want to talk about Marilyn Thales in the process of hundreds of disability appeals.
1: Mm-hmm.
0: I got to definitely talk about that. Coming, being one myself, that troubles me deeply. Want to talk about United Way of Central Maryland as a new CEO. And also I want to talk about, a little bit later, America's in the midst of a care crisis. Worker ownership of home care agencies provides a dignified solution for patients and providers. And yet there is some concern. I want to bring that up a little bit later. But right now, let's go to the lines.
1: Okay.
0: And we're going to get hold of Money, Mike, Cliff, and Raymond, and David, and Sarah.
1: Okay.
0: Good morning, good man. How you doing, Sarah? Mr. Mike, Money Mike.
2: Good morning, Mark. Good morning, Larry. How y'all doing today?
1: Okay. Good morning.
2: Okay, look, Larry, last week you were talking about the education numbers. Now, I agree that some people, most people, have done okay by their children and their grandchildren, but the numbers you have to look at the numbers objectively. And this is a trend that's going on across the country. It's not just Baltimore, but the education system and the education of our children has gone down. We can't refute it. The young men, African-American men that are enrolled in college has gone down. We can't refute it. And these test scores, they're abysmal, just like the election numbers. So, Larry, I don't know if you have that information on hand, but if some people can't face it and can't realize that if our children aren't educated and can't do something other than what others have done before them, we're going to be in big trouble. And I'm just sounding the alarm early. Yes, yes, I'm so proud and glad that some have educated their children. But if you could bring on some teachers, some educators, and let them be honest in front of that, in front on the radio, and just tell us, what do y'all see happening? Because I've seen it, and I want to know if there's anybody, or am I hallucinating? But I think we got a real crisis, Larry. And you talked about that educator that's coming from what? I think it's Mississippi or Louisiana. I forgot what state you talked about. And I'm going to listen now. I've had my rant. But I think we better face it, and we better face the problem.
0: No, no, no. That's not a rant. You're giving us and sharing with us how you feel, brother. And I'm trying to work on a situation where I can let the family know on this given Monday. Education is the only topic we're going to have, but I'm trying to work it out so that I might can get an additional half an hour, because I've got four people and each of them speak 7 minutes or so. The show's gone. So I'm trying to get another half an hour on that particular Monday. I'm working on it, doing the best I can, but no, don't feel you just, no, no. Your opinion matters. Thank you. Thank you, partner.
2: I just want to know the numbers.
0: Go ahead.
2: If you could just read those numbers to us, I just forgot it, but the numbers don't lie, Larry.
0: I hear you.
2: The numbers don't lie. So y'all have a good day.
0: Have right a back at you, good man.
1: You too, brother.
2: All right. All right, thanks.
0: Thank you. Let's go and pick up Cliff. Hey, Cliff.
3: Grand Rising, brothers, the Kings. Thanks for taking my call. Hey, man, you're making some good points, though, you know, so... You know, education, man, all the Democratic cities, for the most part, man, schools are shutting down. You know what I mean? And these are, and then they're being funded. The illegal immigrants are being funded. So I'm just saying. But listen, quick question. Trump, right? Quick question, right? In your opinion, from a religious standpoint, is he in the Bible at all?
1: You know, Cliff, this is Mark C. I listen to you. A lot of time you'll bring up religion on, you know, what you got against it, but that's up to you. Whether Trump's in the Bible or not, we're talking about what's going on in the country. We're talking about that people can't buy groceries. We're talking about that people, you know, gas prices, diesel fuel and all that kind of stuff. We have a brother that's listening to us probably right now that has a trucking company, because that's how we roll. You know, we positive and very successful in many areas. So this brother, you know, I kind of feel for him because he's a friend of our show.
3: All right, fair enough. All I'm simply saying is that, to me, in my opinion, somebody so powerful, man, so destructive, and what I'm saying from a religious standpoint, man, there's no question this brother, this white boy is the Antichrist. I don't know why black people, religious people, can't see that. But nevertheless, I digress. But here's what I really want to get to. And listen, that detective, Sean Sutter, Shooter, the one that was, right. Has anybody been caught yet or held accountable for his murder?
1: Well, former Commissioner Daryl D'Souza, he opened up the case back up because I happened to be driving down that way when it happened. And it was suspect because, number one, he was off that day. Why would he come in, you know, being off? But he was in the alley, and his partner said that somebody with a black stripe or white stripe and white shirt coat shot him. So,
3: okay.
1: You know, that, you know, the bottom line is I don't know if nobody's never been caught. Daryl D'Souza, he stepped down, and nobody else, you know, kept it going. So we don't know.
3: Unbelievable. And let's keep Marilyn, Sister Marilyn Mosby, in our prayers, man. Much respect.
1: She good. She good, man. She's living her best life. Go on Facebook.
3: All right. Okay, I sure will. Thank you, brothers, for taking my call.
0: No problem at all, good man. All right, let's go pick up our inside.
1: We got our insider.
0: We got our insider.
1: Capitol Hill.
0: You got it.
1: All right.
0: He comes on with us as much as he can. Raymond.
4: Good morning.
1: Good morning, Raymond. Our silent partner.
4: Yes. You got that right. Good morning.
1: Good morning.
4: Just listen, as we get closer to midterm election, Trump is expected to get desperate because he sees the writing on the wall. See, we just have to vote because all of my coworkers who are Republicans, they voting against them. See, Trump is not concerned about the Democratic voters. He know how they're going to vote. He's concerned about the MAGA crowd who has drastically turned on him because they are affected by all of this affordability, high cost of gas, diesel, food, everything. And he sees it. And that's why he's so desperate and had the audacity, because he thinks we're stupid. I'll give you $5,000 if we win both houses. And if you believe that, then you'll be waiting. We got this. All we got to do is stay on course, get out and vote, and let the results speak for itself. We got to get out and vote. And as far as everything else is concerned, African American people, we are God-fearing people. We are survivors.
1: That's right.
4: We've always been survivors.
1: Yep.
4: No matter what they throw at us, we're still here, and we're not going anywhere.
1: Amen.
4: So when anybody calls into the station talking about questioning our religious beliefs, we don't care because we've always been a target of the world and punching at us. But you know what?
1: What?
4: We keep pushing forward, and we're going to vote. We're going to vote, vote, vote. That's all I got to say.
1: Raymond, what are we going to do?
4: We're going to vote.
1: Where you calling from?
4: Capitol Hill, the District of Columbia.
1: Thank you, brother.
0: Okie dokie. As always, he never disappoints.
1: Never.
0: And he's so right about that, the voting situation. I said last week, and I'm going to say it again, there's a movie out called By All Means.
1: Yeah.
0: Make Your Way. I'm trying to work it out that I can get the movie for the middle of October. But if you happen feel a move in your spirit and you can go to it, don't wait for me to announce that I got it. I'm just trying to work it out, and hopefully Michael Johnson can be of some assistance and we can do a special showing. But you talk about what we had to go through as a people.
1: Aye.
0: To get the right to vote. I mean, the things that some of our people went through, they were beaten, they were hung, they were killed, they were their houses were burned down, their businesses were destroyed.
1: Sure.
0: I mean, the things that we as a people have had to go through. And yet you'll have people sit back and say, I ain't gonna vote. Well, then you are just as guilty of being, now you didn't do all the harsh things, but not to vote is not fair. It's not right. It's not respecting what people put their lives on the line for you to have the opportunity to do.
1: But you do.
0: And so, folks, there's just no excuse.
1: None.
0: I know it's not legally possible, but I wish it was a law that said you had to vote.
1: Me too.
0: But since that's not the case, it shouldn't have to be a law.
1: Shouldn't.
0: The right is there for you to use it. Trump is trying to take it away from us.
1: Yeah.
0: And his Congress trying to take it away from us. And some of us, just that you feel the pain. You feel what's going on in your neighborhood and your communities. And okay, so it's not being fixed as fast as you want. But one thing's for sure, if you don't vote, then you suffer the consequences of having those who did vote put somebody in office you didn't want or you shouldn't want. I'm going to go and pick up D.
1: Sir.
0: D?
5: Hey, hello, Larry. Hello, Mark.
1: Good morning.
5: You know what? I was listening and wasn't calling at this point because it was waiting here about other subjects. But when the gentleman called and said that the education system is failing our youth, I'm going to say this, because a lot of people listen to what others say on the radio, mainly the GOP, and talking about the leadership of countries with the blue states. are the lowest. But I just checked it and fact checked it because I just knew that I heard that West Virginia and Kentucky are the lowest of the on the totem pole as far as educational system. They're the lowest, and it's mostly red states. So we really need to do our homework before we get on here and put misinformation. The blue states are not as the lowest as they want us to be. But I found out something this year, Larry and Mark, that has come to clear view. And I think it has come to clear view because of those Epstein files, that everything that Trump and his group does is deflection on the race, when actually those that are white are committing all the crimes but being shoveled and covered up because of the race thing. The race, blacks are doing this and blacks are doing that. African American, you know, the Hispanic is committing the crimes. No, the other groups are committing the crimes, but they're coming up by forsake. But, you know, because we got a lot of people who have done some dangerous things and they was not African American. Like I wrote on Facebook, I said, you know what? Y'all always talk about the immigrants and y'all always talking about what the blacks are doing, but not one of those groups were found in those Epstein files. And no one is always getting these sex offenses. There are some who doesn't. But a lot of them are those GOP who have just been found out, all those friends of Trump,
1: yeah.
5: And he continues to put them on his cabinet.
1: Yeah.
5: I can't understand how can we hire people with sex charges, and the newest thing is this beast to me that the FBI, who said, oh, we're treating people unfairly when they have these things in their record. Well, if you have those things in your records, you should not be amongst the public workers in the community with people. So I think we need to really look at who really is the culprit of all the crime and stuff in this country. But they're using us as the bait. And that's why a lot of those megas are now opening their eyes to all of this. They see that Trump is a con. He's a master manipulator. He talks this stuff, but he's lied so bad that I think they have caught on now. Even the even him saying the immigrants. Remember when he said the immigrants are coming in caravans right after election, Larry and Mark? Did y'all hear anything else about the caravan?
1: This is what I heard, D. And this is a fact. Before Trump said he wanted to run on immigration, it was a comprehensive immigration reform bill that the GOP and the Democrats were going to pass under Biden. And the only reason that the GOP pulled back on it, because this man said he wanted to run on immigration. So it's blood on their hands with that lady in Michigan and that man in Michigan. And anytime somebody died because of these policies, it's blood on their hands.
5: And like I said, it's more other groups. And like they said, the white supremacists was by the last DOJ, they declared that the white supremacists are the highest group of violent crimes in this country. Did they? Did they not, Larry? Do you remember that?
0: Yes.
5: And see, we are being, you know, but these people are going out here lying, and now this AI is coming out. When you had the meeting with the National Action and the AI came in, one of the things I said, and I stand by, you can put fake things out here with that AI. It is a very dangerous tool. With that AI, you're going to go back and say the opposite of really what's going on. Look what happened at Pikeville with that coach. I still go back to that, how AI made the man sound real and ended up it was AI.
1: Yeah.
5: So that's why Trump is so quick on it.
0: I got to go, sis.
5: Okay, but when is the next meeting for the Nash Ashley?
0: It's the third Tuesday in October. I'll get it. Thank you. I got a press, but thank you very much.
5: Have a good one.
1: You too.
0: Good call. All right, let's go down and pick up Keith.
1: Mm-hmm.
6: Hello, good morning. You hear me?
1: Yes, sir.
6: Oh, okay. How y'all doing?
1: Okay.
6: Yeah, Larry, it's just crazy how you know, you have a lot of black Republicans in there, and they see how much their family their mothers and fathers had fought, you know, to get voters' rights and stuff, and they just laying back and don't say a word. And that's like Tim Scott and Clarence Thomas. I'm just throwing that out there. But it's just a shame that we going through this. I'm 62, and I don't think I ever had a president that really went this far of being corrupt like he is. And the Supreme Court supposed to step in and do something about it, but they're just as cowards as the other ones are. And I just don't get it. I don't get it at all. It's a shame that what's going on. We just need to get this piece of crap out of the office, this scumbag, and the rest of them out of the office, and so we can, so America can be beautiful like it once was. But right now, it's just he's just destroying it, and it's nothing. I don't understand. Nobody ain't doing nothing about it.
0: So we're going to do something, Keith. We're going to do something about it this coming November. This election we have him coming up. If he loses the House, then we got him. We're going to be able to cut him back by 50%. If prayerfully he loses the Senate, we can stop him.
1: That's right.
0: We can stop him.
1: That's right.
0: So
1: we got the power.
0: We the people of America can send a message to him November the 3rd. I'm telling you, Keith, but we got to win the House for sure, so that we got 50%. Yeah. And if we win that Senate, that means he is in trouble for sure.
1: We can't let Mike Johnson off the hook.
6: Right. We can't let none of them off the hook. I just don't understand how people can still follow this man, especially these women. I always see a lot of white women in backup, especially the white women after he didn't molested these young girls. I guess they believe he didn't do it. He did it. That's all to it. He did it. He did it because he got a history of doing crazy stuff like that. I'm sure. I ain't sure he did it. That's why he's trying to cover it. But I'm surprised. I'm surprised blacks still following him, or any other nationality following him. I just don't understand. I don't get it.
0: I cannot accept, though, it's fact, that 13% of blacks voted for this man to be president.
1: Yeah.
0: He would not be president of the United States if it was not for what? 13% of us who voted for him. And that is absolutely, as you said, it's shameful.
1: And Hispanics. Throw them in there, too.
0: Yes. You're right. But anyway, I got to go, Keith. But thank you, man. Thank you. Appreciate your call. I really do. Thank you much.
6: Oh, yeah, take care.
1: Larry, real quick, we got to talk about the arrogance of the House Speaker, because when Massey impeached Hegseth, and he should have impeached him, he sent the House home early again, like he did with the subsidies, so that he was so arrogant thinking that they're going to keep the House so the vote wouldn't go to after the midterms. That's how arrogant Mike Johnson is.
0: He is equally
1: and heartless,
0: equally in the same category of being faulted for what is negative in our country.
1: That's right.
0: He has been a lapdog.
1: Yes, sir.
0: For the president.
1: Yes, sir.
0: No doubt about it. No doubt about it. Mark, the other day, there was a something that was sent and about from a young boy.
1: Yeah.
0: I really want you to play that. And family, I want you to listen to this. I don't know if we've got the whole thing, but we got enough of
1: it. It's about 3 minutes. It should play all the way through. Well, family, two to 3 minutes. That's all.
0: This is a young
1: boy. We promised.
0: I'm guessing he can't be no more than, 8 years old?
1: He's 13. And you know what? We had 10 people shot in the weekend in Baltimore City. So listen to this. This is what this young brother thinks.
7: I haven't said anything in a while, but because I've been at a loss for words, in a very short span of time, we've had one brother lose his life and another brother be sentenced to 35 years in jail at only 17 years old. you know, it's scary because I know that for a long time, people have hated our skin tone and killed us just because of our skin tone. But I know that in today's day and age, we have a brother killing another brother. So no matter what, it looks like we're always losing. In those videos that I see of people's pictures or people's names of these black brothers on different memorials and on different videos of them losing their lives.
1: Don't go nowhere. I don't know why, Larry, but I don't know why that come on now, but it usually play all the way through. And that makes me mad. I don't know what's going on, but because it's about 2 or 3 minutes, and go ahead, Larry. I'm gonna try to.
0: Because I've been
7: in a very short span of time.
1: Let me try to do it off Facebook. Go ahead.
0: Okay, I was taking him
1: because it's only a couple minutes.
0: Just to see him. He's sitting, I think he's sitting on a curb, and he's talking with I don't know if it was a reporter or a family member or what, but he just lays it down.
1: Yes.
0: And when you hear him talk, and you know he's telling the truth, yeah. 13 years of age,
1: 13.
0: Appealing to us, why do we have to hurt each other?
1: Yeah, we got to, go ahead, Larry, because
0: we
1: got to hear this.
0: Blacks hurting blacks, young teenagers, and all of us are going in this situation. Man goes to a 7-Eleven, gets attacked by 6 youth. He's going into a store and gets attacked. Why do we turn and do to each other what we do?
7: He's in jail at only 17 years old.
0: Okay.
1: No, let's go on.
7: You know, it's scary because I know that for a long time, people have hated our skin tone and killed us just because of our skin tone. But I know that in today's day and age, we have a brother killing another brother. So no matter what, it looks like we're always losing. In those videos that I see of people's pictures or people's names of these black brothers on different memorials and on different videos of them losing their lives, it's like, it's scary because I know that these are young black brothers and I know I'm a young black brother. I know other races are losing their life too, but this really is hardest to me because I'm also a young black man. And I know that the scary part is one day I could be that young black man whose picture is shown in that video. I could be that young black man who has balloons going into the sky because I lost my life. And that's very scary for me at only 13 years old. So, yes, the videos and the interviews are important about you speaking up about it. But right now, we need action. We need people to get their hands dirty and say something about what's going on and actually do something, build programs, protests, outreaches, anything to really help the young black man live longer. Stay out of the streets for the rest of his life. Stay out of jail for the rest of his life. So I really need all of you guys to help me push this narrative. Push this trend. Because it's just scary for me at the end of the day. And I want you guys to really... I'm sorry. This is just really important to me, but I hope you guys continue to have a wonderful, great, and amazing day and really listen to what I just said because I'm glad I was able to put this on your mind today. I want you guys to always remember that positivity is always a plus because taking action for something that you believe in is positive.
0: There you go. 13 years old. Carrying it strong.
1: Stirring me up every time
0: and
1: I hear it.
0: He's on point. Definitely on point. And we might use that every now and then just to wake some of you up.
1: Yes, sir.
0: I mean,
1: it's,
0: every one of these lines should be lit up with talking about what you just heard and how strong and how good it knows that we do have some young people with that kind of mindset, willing and able to speak up and take and call for action. Ah, my, my.
1: That's right.
0: So let's go pick up. Oh, my goodness. Let's pick up Brother Jason.
8: Peace and blessings, Senator. You know, I'm hopeful for that young man because that young man, first of all, identified that he was a young black man. And I think that, you know, a lot of our young people and a lot of times they don't know who they are and don't relate and identify as to who they are. So I think because he understands who he is and his connection to who he is, I think that we still have a fighting chance, especially with the young generation like that. He'll do things that'll be instrumental to continue to change the tide in our community. And I just wanted to just give that out there because that's what I hear when I hear that young man give that plea to the community.
0: Yes, sir.
8: I also hear hope in his spirit. Senator, we're going to have Mark Conway on today. And I'm asking the question on a few issues. Is who do you trust? Who do you believe? You know, there's this fight going on in reference to who's involved in the reduction of crime in Baltimore City. I have finally crunched the data. We will be talking about what are the three most effective pieces that are taking place currently, whether it's the state's attorney's office, whether it's We Are Us, whether it's Monzi, whether it's the group violence reduction strategy. I have the data, and we're going to explain the data. And then we're asking, who do you trust in this situation when it comes down to either the inspector general and does the people want accountability or, you know, do the people unfortunately want to side with the mayor that feel that the IG has too much power and too much authority? I'm even hearing that there may even be an Annapolis session when the Annapolis session comes up that they'll be working on trying to address this inspector general because they're dealing with this in multiple counties so hopefully they'll finally address it and put some clear language and guidance as to the authority of the IGs in multiple counties. But we're going to ask that question, Senator. Who do you trust? Do you trust the IG and her job and what she is supposed to be doing for the citizens of Baltimore City? Or do you trust the mayor's office and trust in what the mayor is saying, you know, that there is an attack on his office and then that the IG is really overextending her authority in many, many situations? So,
1: Jason,
8: we'll be speaking to Mark Conway in reference to
1: Jason, because of time, you asked me and Larry a question. This is who we trust. We trust former Baltimore City Solicitor Andre Davis. Screw's law department assertion. It can restrict inspector general access to records. It says retired Baltimore City solicitor and former U.S. Appeals Court judge Andre M. Davis has issued a sharp rebuke to his successor's claim that the Maryland Public Information Act restricts the Office of Inspector General's direct access to city records. And he hired her, and I sent that to you, partner.
8: Yeah. Yes, sir. And I'm going to be talking about that a little bit, Senator. We have multiple investigations that we've done in reference to her history, folks who have validated her in the past, including, you know, you mentioned the former city solicitor. You know, these folks have all validated her. And even in the past, when the mayor was city council president, he, you know, validated her work and praised her work in finding, you know, millions of dollars that have been unfortunately misspent in the city. So, you know, to go from being praised and people pushing you to do your duty, and matter of fact, the mayor even asked folks from the community if they worked at DPW or whatever agency to make sure that they got in contact with her if they had any information. So you're pushing her office and telling the community that she is a vessel to use for corruption and accountability, but then you tear her down later on when you become mayor when it's time, you know, for your office to be held accountable. So we'll ask that question to Mark Conway, because again, you know, that's a real, you know, damning statement, Senator, when you say that, you know, you haven't done your job, because that's what's been accused by Council President Zeke Cohen, that Mark Conway hasn't done his job. I can tell you that he's one of the more accessible ones. We just called him this weekend in reference, you know, to a public safety matter in the community. And he was accessible on a Saturday, ready to, you know, move and act on the behalf of citizens. So, you know, I think that unfortunately they're damaging his reputation and the work that he's continued to do. But we're going to speak to him about it and let him tell his side of the story. You know, we invited the council president as well. He hasn't returned our call yet, but we've invited him as well to answer, you know, to the allegations. So.
0: Well, one thing
8: we'll
0: is
8: at least sure. have an opportunity to speak to Mark Conway.
0: One thing is for sure, from 11:30 to 1 o'clock, lock yourself in and be ready to the show.
8: The fastest 90 minutes on radio, Senator.
0: All right, appreciate you much, man. Thank you.
1: Thank you, my friend.
8: Yes, sir. Thank you.
0: Thank you. All right, let's go and pick up Dante.
9: Hey, what's up, family? How y'all doing today?
1: Hey, good morning.
9: Good. Hey, so I wanted to say, like, in reference to y'all trying to explain about the youth and the young kids and the violence, it's kind of like what they said back in the day, like that music and the algorithm. Like, I know y'all not techie and all that stuff like that, but that algorithm controls you. Like, have you guys heard about the young guy Q50 that got killed in Chicago?
1: Yeah, I saw the video. They just ran up on him and shot him and killed him. they lit his car up. Yeah.
9: Right. Clear example. That controlled black people's algorithms for the most part over this last couple of weekends. They don't have a freaking clue about what laws Trump and them just changed. They don't have an idea that Head Start is going to be shut down until Head Start sent them that letter that they ain't going to get no free lunches or none of that stuff. Our people don't have a clue what's going on. I'm telling you, I drive trucks every day and I sell cars. So I deal with the goons. I deal with the good guys. I deal with the nice women. I deal with them all. And I'm just saying to you guys, they don't know. I'm not saying that they're silly or nothing like that. It's just the algorithm is controlling their way of thinking. So when you swipe your phone to Instagram, it automatically gives you a layout. So for black guys, they know if it ain't talking about butts, guns, or cars, then they ain't paying no attention to it. For women, if they ain't talking about marriage, money, or so on and so forth, they're not paying attention to it. So they know how to control our algorithm. So I'm just saying that to say comprehension also. These words that I'm saying to you guys, it might sound like word salad. If I say this to some young guys, I'm talking about, when I say hood dudes, I'm talking about 40 years old guy, even give you 50. They hood. If I'm saying this to them, it confuses them. Just basically talking what I'm talking to you right now, it confuses them. So you got to understand, if we got a people that's that not ready to learn or go to the next level or try to invest in information, then we really have an existential problem right there. You know, so I'm just saying, for a small moment, there's a small amount of people that are rich in America, 1%, 2%. Am I right? That's the Trump people. So when you guys ask, what did Trump do for the people, and why is he screwing over all those people? He's getting the boys that's rich the money. And those are the ones that can protect him, and those are the ones that are, like I said, he can appeal till he dies. He'll have enough money for that. Do we got enough money to do that? No. So that's why I say we need to focus on the money, so Mr. Larry don't have to worry about who's going to pay for the show, like how the guy calls and gives you $100. We don't have ways to generate money. So, again, like I said, if we don't network and try to pull our resources together, and I'm talking about tomorrow, the following day, why not just form together and referral? We can network and start making some money. Because other than that, we're going to be stuck. We're not going to have any farming land. We can't buy any land. We guys could get together and put 500 up, 20 of us, 500 apiece, and we could own an acre of land at the end of this month. It's not hard. It's not rocket science, for real. It's embarrassing that we don't catch on to it. But anyway, like I said, I'm Dante the Concierge on Instagram. If we trying to network, like I said, I really like women. Women should really understand this, because women got to watch them kids, and women got to do this. Not that men don't watch their kids, but men don't have the brunt of the world on them like women do. So I just want to start helping women, too, to start learning sales, start learning how to get into different avenues to make money, because they lost 700,000 jobs in the government, and also the trucking industry. The gas is out of control. So a lot of my guys that got tractor trailers, they are parking their trucks. So think about it. The two highest paid positions that black people have, the federal government for black women and the trucking industry for black men. We all make $100,000 or more. I got homeboys that make $800,000. You get what I'm saying? But most of them got their trucks parked. You get what I'm saying? So right now their trucks parked because the gas is $6.50 a gallon. So you can't do that. What you made profit last month is split in half now. So I'm just saying to you guys, think about that. Pay attention. We have to find different avenues to get money. That's why I talk about the day trading. You might not be that smart to think you don't understand it, but you know how to get on Facebook. You know how to get on Instagram. You know how to do all that other dumb stuff. Figure out something different that's going to help you be able to get money if they tell us we can't leave out. Martial law. You're black. Your ass can't leave out the house. You're going to need to be doing day trading. You need to follow the swing trade scams that Trump and them doing. We could have made money. I made $13,000. Over the course of that time. And that's Dante, just not even doing nothing. Dante, but anyway.
0: Dante, yes, sir. Let me ask you this.
9: Yes, sir.
0: You mentioned you have a podcast, you say?
9: No, I don't got no podcast. No, I'm going to share it right now.
0: No. What did you say you were on?
1: Instagram. What'd you say?
9: Oh, yeah.
1: How can people?
9: I'm Dante the Concierge.
1: Yeah.
9: Hey, I'm Dante the Concierge on Instagram.
1: There you go. There you go.
0: I was trying to get you to bring that up because...
9: I try not to be marketing all the time because I feel like y'all think I'm salesy and all that.
0: I just wanted the folks to know. It doesn't matter if we agree or disagree. The point is, you made a good point this morning, and I just wanted to lift you up by telling you thank you for calling the show, man. Appreciate it.
9: Thank you so much for giving me a moment. Thank you, guys. Have a great day. Be blessed.
0: Thank you much.
9: Yes, sir.
0: Right. I tell you, family, it's... I never seem to get done what I want to get done, but I'm glad that you had an opportunity to hear from. We heard from 9 people this morning, and probably more that are listening. I'm happy to report, and I'll be sharing with you that a brother has stepped up and likes the show so much that he said that it hurts. That he has to hear me make an appeal for resources. But he said he's going to help us out. So at least for the next 2 months, we're going to be solidly supported by this brother. And he doesn't want his name used. He just says, I'm doing it because I care.
1: That's right.
0: And
1: that's right.
0: It really is encouraging. I'm going to I'm going to share with you there's a group that meets once a month, and it's made up of people who have disabilities, amputees, and whatnot. Oh. And the group talked, and we want to talk about the problems that the amputees and the disability folk have. And all I can say to you.

0: be it their legs or their arms, yeah, or whatever it might be. I go to Kiernan Hospital twice a week, and I tell you, even though I have my right leg amputated, I look in that room sometimes and I start crying because it could be so much worse.
1: Yeah.
0: And there are folks who are living,
1: yeah,
0: with no support system. And the biggest, one of the biggest constantly said thing is, where is the family? Yeah. Where are their yeah, friends?
1: Yeah.
0: And I get blessed because I know for sure every Monday where my friend is.
1: Yeah, I know that's right.
0: And I know on Sunday, yeah, I know where my friends are.
1: Yes, sir.
0: And then during the week, I'm in Arena Players, or I'm at Drew Heights Development Corporation, or I'm blessed. But some people lose about 80%,
1: yeah,
0: of their family and friends. They're sort of forgotten.
1: Mm-hmm.
0: And I just ask you, if you know of anyone, pick up the phone. You don't have to call them every day, but call them and let them know that you're thinking about them.
1: Yeah.
0: That's one of the things I got from listening in to the group. So, all right, I'm surprised that our buddy hadn't given us the word yet, but he's about to do so. So I'm going to get him off of here.
1: Yeah.
0: And I want to thank you for listening. And I will definitely tell you that we got lots of good programming playing for you. So I want to thank Sean, as always. And coming up within the next 2 minutes or less, Tasha Fitzgerald. So listen in. Thank you so much.
1: Thank you.
0: Have a good day, family.
1: Peace.
0: Have a good one. Christian blessings.
1: Great show.
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14: Good morning. Welcome to the Tasha Fitzgerald Show. Got my partner in crime with me, Richie Rich.
15: Hey, good morning, everyone.
14: Good morning. Hey, y'all. Happy Monday. Happy last day of the

0: Summer. Today is the last day of the summer.
1: Can you believe it?
0: Wow. And tomorrow is the first day of fall, of autumn. So, yeah, welcome to the Tarsha Fitzgerald Show. I'm live in person today. Thank God. Thank God. Good to see Larry and Sean. It was good. Yes, indeed.
1: WOLB
0: 1010 Talk Radio. We're going to have some fun today. What you think, Richie Rich?
1: Oh, absolutely.
0: We're going to turn it up. We're going to turn it up. Even though our Ravens lost yesterday and our Commanders lost yesterday. Mm. Oh, man. I mean, we can't win for nothing.
1: It was rough out there. Then with the quarterback getting hurt on the Commanders, that was just a double hit. But they said he'll be back in about 3-4 weeks. So that's something to look
0: forward to. I hope, because we got that new coach. So he got to do something. We got that new coach. So we got to still cheer for our Ravens. And summertime. You hear summertime in the background. One of my favorite summertime songs. I hope everybody had a super fantastic summer. I know I did. I had a fun summer in aviation world. My first summer in aviation world. I thank God for my little part-time opportunity. It was fun. I tried to do something. I went somewhere each month. Richard, I know you had fun this summer. When you went somewhere too, right?
1: Yeah. Yep. Spent most of the time out on the water, out in the ocean. It was great.
0: I know that's right. Larry, he said, oh, I got summer plans. I got my boo. I'm hanging out. I see y'all in September. Family month. Now, look, Richard got some ideas for us to all make some money. We got to make some money now for the fall. You know, we have our Thanksgiving drive that's going to be coming up in November where we help feed families for Thanksgiving, just in time for Thanksgiving. This will be, my third year participating in it. And passing down the torch from Miss Maybell. I'm super excited. And we're looking for a new location. So prayerfully, we'll find that still near about where we were around the Arena Players. 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So prayers this week, or by next week, we will land and secure a new location. So call to join us for our stimulating conversations today. Call 410-481-1010. 410-481-1010. I miss you guys so much. So we are looking forward to a wonderful, we got September, October, November, December, only 4 more months of 2026. I always call this family month. I always call September family month. So definitely reunite with everybody. I had the opportunity of help planning my 40th class reunion. I had it this Saturday in Bel Air, Maryland. It was only 160 in our class. Some had passed on. I didn't realize that we had a table celebrating the life and legacy of 20 of my classmates had passed on since from class of 86. And we had 105 people show up. We planned it for a whole year. It was a great success. Great weather. The food was fabulous. Everybody said that I looked the same. Except I gained some weight. I was only 100 pounds back in 86. And guess what? I was the first black homecoming queen at Joppatown High School. And the homecoming king, he was there. They had a stand in the center just like we did 40 years ago. So it was an honor to see, the homecoming king there. And then some members of my field hockey team. I had played field hockey. I had played basketball and ran track. Got a chance. I have not seen them. We did a 5-year reunion. So I haven't seen those folks in 35 years. Mm. And everybody said, Tarsha, you look so young, you don't even have a wrinkle. Well, I had my girl, and shout out to Sierra. She did give me the beat before I went to my reunion. So I wasn't all, but I tell you, it was fun. Some people, once you got in their face, you could recognize them. We had our high school picture on our shirt so we could see, who was who. But I tell you, I'm going to post pictures sometime today. I had so much fun. So shout out to the class of 86 reunion and others that joined us from the other classes. And they are talking about putting me in the Hall of Fame next year. But 2022, I said, oh my God, I would be honored. I'd be honored to be in. I would be honored. Two people came up to me. I'm like, oh, goodness, I would be honored. I said, I tell you, but now Joppatown is not what it used to be. I heard they had a shooting a killing. Oh my goodness, it was nothing like that when I went there in the 80s, but you know, times change. So shout out to our kids. They're out of school today. I don't know what for, but they all out of school. Schools is closed today. So shout out to the parents. School is out. It's today. But Richard, what you got going on, Richie Rich? You got something going on?
1: First of all, I want to thank everybody for who showed up last week to the American Legion for the Veterans Clinic. We had about 75 people show up.
0: Wow.
1: And a lot of these guys were Vietnam vets.
0: Nice.
1: Never put in their claims to get what they earned. You know, because a lot of them were told they were made too much money. They couldn't file a claim. None of that was true. They all were able to file a claim on the spot. And I had four family members.
0: Wow.
1: You know, that all showed up. And I know two of them already got their stuff done completely. And
0: that's
1: the other
0: awesome.
1: Two are still working. So it's like,
0: that's
1: if,
0: awesome.
1: If we can get the word out to help our veterans, especially in our community, that helps change our community. And also, I want to give a shout out to our Bowie State family. We lost a football coach and an Army vet, Arthur Art Thomas, and condolences to his family. You know, we had this celebration of life this weekend. And, you know, he had served faithfully in all his duties to his family and to his alma mater and everything. So, Arthur Art Thomas, we honor you today also. And also, this weekend was just out and about in the community, out in the different parts of the camp doing different things. You know, it's just great to see that we are definitely more visual and doing different things that are happening to help our community. And so, you know, thank Brother Young for all spearheading the charge again and having us out there. And man, I do have to go back and comment again about the Ravens. It's unbelievable they lost that game. They had won every statistic in that game.
0: Wow.
1: And we end up losing. The only thing they lost was time of possession. And it's about 5 minutes. And so, and then, look, it was something that the Commanders played the Cowboys, because guess what? The Ravens played the Cowboys this Sunday.
2: In Brazil.
1: Yeah. So it's going to be a big TV viewing audience. It's going to be a major thing. You know, they always highlight the cities you're from around the world. So it's going to be a big, this weekend is going to be huge for us, you know, and for all the teams involved. I mean,
0: it's going to be huge. I know a lot of people going.
1: Yeah.
0: A lot of my coworkers are going. I wish I could go.
1: Right.
0: A lot of, well, they get the, you know, flying benefits. I heard Baltimore is going to show out and show out. I mean, I wish I could go. I've never been to Brazil.
1: Oh.
0: I heard it's nice. And some of the guys, I said, why y'all going there? I heard why y'all going there.
1: I know they're going to the most beautiful women in the world. They said some. That's what they say.
0: Guys that I know that don't even fly.
1: They going to support the team. That's what I heard.
0: Yeah, right. I said, I heard about the Brazilian women.
1: Nah.
0: I heard about the Brazilian women.
1: You just got real fans, you know. Support the team.
0: I heard that they love entertaining American men.
1: All I know is we're
0: going
1: to be there together in solidarity with our team.
0: We might have to send you out there, Richard, and cover that.
1: Yeah. Somebody's got to do it.
0: Give you a body pass.
1: Yeah.
0: You got to pay the taxes, but that give you a body pass and let you go out there and cover it.
1: I'll do anything I can to help the WOB family. Yeah.
0: Really? Would you do that? Larry, you think he would do that? Seriously, I hook you up with a body pass, but you got to pay the taxes, and you go out there and cover it?
1: Yeah, you know, that's what I got to do.
0: Seriously, that might be an idea.
1: Yeah, we'll let you in. Tune in next week to see what happens.
0: I can hook you up with a body pass now. You just got to pay the taxes on it.
1: We'll talk more.
0: And guess what, Larry? He come back from Brazil. He probably say, I'll pack my bags and move in there.
2: Canned and everything.
1: I might be calling in next week.
0: I can't mention his name. I had two radio clients that used to, when I was here in Magic, they would go to Brazil. At first it was once a year. Then I turned around, it was twice a year. Then it was three times a year, then four times. I can't mention his name. One of my top one. And I said, what in the world is in Brazil? Why you keep going to Brazil? And then at the end, I said, do you got a child in Brazil or something? He says, Tarsha, he said the women treated him like a king. He said they were fun. They were in high maintenance. He said he just got hooked. And I tell you, I kept saying, what is going on? What's the secret sauce in Brazil? What have you?
1: So, I know I got to go do some investigative reporting and I'll report back to you.
0: But yeah, we're gonna go Ravens, and the game is Sunday. What time? They playing what? How many hours?
3: It comes on at 4 o'clock in Baltimore.
0: Really?
3: Mm-hmm.
0: So wow. All right. So I tell you, on this magical Monday, it is a new week. Let's have some dreams. That there's going to be some dreams that's bigger than we can ever imagine, with a little bit more magic. So I tell you, have your coffee this morning with some great blessings, and be kind, have fun, spread the love, and have some fun. You know, it's Magical Monday kicking off this week. May this Monday, I always got to have a little motivational moment to all our listeners. May this Monday bring new hopes, fresh opportunities, and endless blessings into your life. May you be healthy, happy, and successful in everything you do. Yes, when we touch and agree and say that, have a beautiful day. I just wanted to get that in there, because some people, I mean, it's been some trying times. The last couple of weeks, I tell you, I can't go to not one more funeral. I lost my good 85-year-old good friend, Joyce. She was the one, I call her the mama of my shows. Lost her unexpectedly, went to her celebration of life. Lost my cousin, her celebration of life last Friday. So we got to celebrate life. We got to have fun. We got to have fun. We got to have fun and stay well. Stay well. Stay well. Yep. Stay well. Get our exercise in. Get our exercise in. I've been trying to walk at least an hour a day, because you know I like to munch. I still got, like, I like to munch my sweets and Cold Stone Creamery and all that good stuff, and try to lose some weight.
1: Yeah. Oh, walking's really great. And it's funny, I remember when I was young, an athlete, I used to read about Arnold Schwarzenegger and watch what he would say or do. And they would ask him, what's the number one exercise that you do that look like this? He said, walk.
0: Oh, yeah.
1: He said, I walk almost everywhere.
0: Now when I go to, like, the store, I park far and try to get every little step I can, every little step I take, like, you know. Think about New Edition. But, and then I try to walk at least once a day. I try, even if I have to break it up a half an hour early, half an hour later, but I'm trying to get it in. So again, I guess we got to start taking our donations and start getting that food together. I want to start this month, September, so we don't wait till the last minute. Start soliciting, getting the donations out there, getting the food, having somewhere to store it. Get that involved. Yeah, for Thanksgiving. Yeah. Richard gonna be involved this year. Get our Sean Marshall again. Get the DJ, Sean Marshall. Get who else? Brian, T-shirt Brian, and all the volunteers. One of the volunteers already texted me the other day. So starting getting those together. And if you want to join in, call me 410-963-9238. If you want to volunteer, if you want to help out, you want to donate, all that good stuff. We still always take sponsorships for our program. If you want to come in for interviews, talk about your business and what you do, we love to have you. We love to have you. And Larry, did you talk to you about, I forget, maybe securing us, getting us a date for the movie, The Pikes?
3: We're waiting to get the movie. It's still running on the big theaters.
0: Okay.
3: So Mike's having a little trouble, but he thinks he'll be able to work it out.
0: Okay, cool.
3: It'll be the third Tuesday of October.
0: Okay, third Tuesday of October. Yep.
3: By all means. The movie's called By All Means.
0: Okay, By All Means. Yep. Support Black Theater, Black-owned movie theater right there in Pikesville. Salute to Michael. The only Black movie theater, right? Owned by... Yep. So salute that. Also, I saw he has a Ravens watch party right there. I think I saw that too. That's awesome. Yeah. That's real awesome. And I know, do they still sell that next door to Pike's Diner? Is that still there where they sell that good food? Is that still next door to him? Oh yeah. So you can always get a bite to eat before you go in there, go into that. I know I watch Why Did I Get Married too. Did y'all watch that? Y'all ain't watch Tyler Perry? Why y'all? Richard Larry looking around like, y'all not into that? Everybody wanted to know. Call in and tell me what your opinion is. 410-481-1010. Everybody wanted to know why Janet Jackson wasn't in it. Janet Jackson was in the first one. And so they had...
1: Yeah, she played the therapist or something.
0: Yeah, they had Taraji. Taraji Henson. She did a great job, but Janet Jackson, I'm a fan. We miss her. Her actor skills were amazing, but Everybody had good feedback about it, but they were, a lot of people did raise concern why Janet Jackson didn't return, because everybody else returned to the movie, but y'all didn't even see it, so we can talk about it. So maybe I should have a movie premiere for that. I know y'all just trying to stay away from Marriage or something. That's why y'all want to talk about why they get married.
1: She might have been touring when they were filming. I can't remember if she was
0: that could be true.
1: Yeah.
0: Or that money wasn't right. I don't know, either one.
1: That's always a possibility.
0: So, but it was good. I enjoyed it. I enjoyed it. I am a Tyler Perry fan. I am a Tyler Perry fan. I enjoy all his shows, his movies. And, I tell you, he was a radio client, Radio One client for years. He was my client when he was doing the plays here. So I have mad respect for him, where he came from, where he's going. Good morning. Welcome to the Tarsha Fictional Show. Happy Magical Monday.
4: Hi, happy Monday. I love just listening to Tarsha. Tyler Perry was on Jennifer Hudson's show.
0: Okay.
4: And he was on quite a few other shows. But talking about the movies coming out, but it's only on Prime. Everybody don't have Prime. That's why people didn't. I don't have Prime, so I can't see it, but I'm going to see it. But anyway, my sister said it was really good. But what he said about Janet, she's on residency in Las Vegas right now.
0: Okay.
4: So she wasn't able to shoot the movie.
0: That's
4: at the
0: why.
4: Time.
0: Okay.
4: And he said that she is not being replaced by Taraji. It wasn't like she was being replaced with that storyline. He had another storyline for Taraji. So if she played another storyline, it's because they didn't want to, replace Janet.
0: Okay, that makes sense.
4: Yeah. So he said that she was on residency and she wasn't able to do it this time when they started the film.
0: But that was good.
4: Was not there. It wasn't because of, they ain't wanted there or anything like that. So we want to get that out there.
0: Oh, yeah. So, I didn't know. That's why I put it out there that somebody call in.
4: At Las Vegas, from what I understand.
0: Oh, yeah. Yep. That's what Richard just said. She probably was torn because I tell you, she played a good part in that. And she's not replaceable. I did see Taraji make a comment like, I got utmost respect for her. I cannot replace Janet because Janet cannot be replaced. So, yeah, that makes sense.
4: Because I heard her say it. But, yes. And plus, she didn't play. She played a different couple group.
0: Yeah.
4: And that's because of they didn't want to replace Janet's part.
0: Good.
4: Her and her husband role, just to have four people still for, I guess, the couple.
0: Sure.
4: That, they still did the same amount of couples in it.
0: Great, great.
4: So Tarsha, yeah, thank you.
0: Thank you. Thank you for so much for, for clarifying that.
1: Residency is big money.
0: Oh, yeah, it's big. Yeah. Thank you for clearing that up.
3: Why is Tyler Perry moving to Puerto Rico?
0: He's moving to Puerto Rico. He said he wanted to spend more time with his son. You know he has a son. That's what he said. He wanted to spend more time with his son. I'm still trying to make it to the Tyler Perry studio. Anybody find a way?
3: There you go.
0: Anybody? I'm still trying. I saw the outside. I'm always in Atlanta once a month visiting my son at college, at Morehouse College, but I want to go inside of his studio. And I still want to go to Obama. Anybody got a way to get tickets? I want to go to the museum. I want to go to the Obama Museum.
3: Me too.
0: Larry, I got your plane ticket. Can you get us some tickets? How about us three go? You better get it while I got the bunny passes. I got y'all flights. Y'all got to just pay the taxes on them. Can you get us some tickets?
3: I don't know. I'll have to. Let me take care of this.
0: You resource
3: first.
0: Yeah, you. I know. So resource. But I heard it's amazing.
3: That's what I've been hearing.
0: I hear. Now, they did open it back up last week.
3: Mm-hmm.
0: And you could have did. They had some October slots, November slots, and December slots. But you got to pay it. But you had to pay a fee, like $30 or something. Yeah.
3: They give you slots?
0: Yeah.
3: So it's not a free for all.
0: I don't know. All I know, when I went on the site, somebody texted me, said it opened up. When I went on the site, they wanted $30. So at the time, they wanted $30. So I couldn't do that. So it wasn't free. I don't know.
3: Okay.
0: I don't know if it's free. I don't know if it's not free. I have no idea. I just know some slots had opened up. And when I clicked on it, it had gave me the dates and it had a fee attached.
3: Okay.
0: Not sure what that's about, but I couldn't remember if it was free or not free. But still, if it's free, definitely a plus. If it's only $30, I heard it's still amazing. So I heard you can still go there, but if you don't have a ticket, you can't go inside. But they got some stuff you can see on the outside. But I just want to go. I want to get some Chicago popcorn while I'm there.
1: I took a day trip there and had lunch. Just a few years ago. I just flew out and took a trip there. Had some deep dish pizza.
0: I want that too. I want the
1: and
0: pizza
1: then flew
0: too.
1: Back. But it was great. And I'm doing it again. So well, you can do a day trip to Chicago from Boston.
0: That's work. That's work on getting some tickets.
1: Oh, yeah.
0: I will help you out with the flights.
1: But, you know, another thing we probably could talk about is the reboot of A Different World.
0: Oh, I haven't
1: coming
0: seen that.
1: It starts a couple of days on the 24th.
0: Oh, I got to see week. That.
1: So on Netflix, they're going to reboot The Different World.
0: I got to see that.
1: And it's getting critical acclaim, but we want to see for those who watch A Different World, the original one, and compare it to the new one, you know, and to see you next week when we come on.
0: Did you see Jasmine Guy? She's on the new, almost all the old people are on the new one. That
1: motivated
0: me to go to college.
1: Elders for the school and different things like that. And have their children. So it's going to be.
0: I want
1: to
0: see it. What date?
1: On the 24th. I think it comes on the 24th.
0: Like three days?
1: Yep, in a few days. So, but it's going to be interesting, especially for those who watched Cosby Show, Different World, to see what the changes are made for the reboot.
0: Wow. I really want to. I want to see that because that motivated me to go to college. Watching Different World,
1: right?
0: It really did. I didn't go to HBCU or nothing, but it motivated me to go to college, and that was an inspiration. That show was an inspiration to me, so I definitely want to see it. Maybe Why Did I Get Married 2 is on Netflix. It might be on Prime too. Can you ask? I have Michael number 2. Can you ask? I wonder if he can get that. Why Did I Get Married 2? Because a lot of people, like she said, are not able to see it. That one might be fun. That might be a fun, exciting one, too. But and they have a good soundtrack. They would, of course, because Jill Scott was in it. I kudos to Jill Scott. She got a lot of her music was played throughout the movie. I say, go ahead, Jill. She got 2 for 1. She acting in it, and she got her music playing in it. So that was kind of cool. That was kind of cool. I said, you go, Jilly from Philly.
3: Have either one of you? I'm 6 seasons behind.
0: What, Beauty and Black?
3: No.
0: Oh.
3: Something called Power.
1: Yes.
0: Oh, yeah.
1: You're watching the original one?
0: I like Power.
3: I came across it, and I said, what in the world are they? They spend 20% of that hour in sex.
0: No. That's why it's a good show. Power was good. Power is good. You just started?
3: I just caught it.
0: Oh, you got to catch up. I have insomnia at night.
3: Okay.
0: And so that's what I do. And maybe that's why I gained a couple pounds. Because that's what I'm doing. I'm watching those series. Have you watched Beauty in Black?
1: They said that's one of the top.
0: Do me a favor. Do me a favor. Don't lay me out when you start watching it, because you're going to be up all night. Watch Beauty in Black. It's addicting. I got everybody watching.
3: Yes.
0: You watched the new one?
3: Just recently, too.
0: It's a lot of sex in that one, too. You watch it, Richard?
1: I don't have time for that one, no. I can't. Everywhere I go, everybody's talking about it. And I'm like, I can't watch that. I'm too busy.
3: There you go.
0: You know how I started watching it? It was when it snowed. Mm-hmm. I had not snowed. But that one will have you up all night because you can't just stop. Richard, trust me.
1: I know. I hear it from my people, like my parents, my aunts, uncles. They are hooked on it.
0: I love it. I watched The Oval, too.
1: Yes.
0: Y'all watch The Oval? What?
1: Yeah.
0: Y'all don't watch The Oval? Oh, yeah, I watched that, too, on Wednesday. You can catch up. If you have On Demand, you can catch up on all that. You can tell.
1: I think on Prime, but for those who like political drama and action, I would recommend The Lioness, right? Or Jack Ryan.
0: If you like today's things
1: that's going on in the news and what's happening behind the scenes, those two shows, if you like politics, drama, and action, Lioness and Jack Ryan, you'll be hooked. It's 3 seasons of Lioness and about 6 or 7 seasons of Jack Ryan. They make big productions, but they really talk about stuff today and things that take place where you hear those conversations and you realize, man, how they're writing it based on things that just happened in the news.
0: I haven't watched that one yet.
1: Oh, yeah. Well, I just put that out there because we're on WLB. It's probably a lot of people into that.
0: And that's what the Oval is about, a president.
1: But that's different.
0: Married to a black woman. You know he married
1: to a black woman. Oh, I know, but that's different. This is more about what's happening exactly right now.
0: Who's running things? Who is running things? She's a black woman married to a Caucasian male on the Oval. You haven't watched that, Larry? Well, we had a great show today with some great laughs and great smiles. It's so good to see my brothers, Larry and Richard and Sean. We had so much fun with you guys today. Have a great Monday, magical Monday. Have a great week. Be blessed. We're going to say amen. This is one of my favorite songs right here by Howard Hewitt. I just close that out with a purpose.
1: Yes. Be positive. Be the most positive person people know.
0: Yeah, because tough times won't last for long. Stay positive. Thanks. Mindset is everything. So keep the dream alive. Love, peace, and happiness. Have a great week.

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0: I believe in you, and if you believe in me, I believe that we can make all dreams a reality. And that's something that Patrick used to say each and every Monday right here on 1010 WOLB, where information is power. Welcome everyone to another exciting edition, rendition of the Patrick Henderson's Meet the People radio program, celebrating 16 years right here on these airwaves, and family, just celebrating the life, the legacy, the love that we had for the godfather of praise and music, Patrick Henry Henderson, and we just miss him so much. All right. Yeah. Just hold 1 second. Let me get everything going here, family. So we have a packed show for you. And as I said earlier, this is the fastest 90 minutes in Black radio. And family, it is packed with information. So I want you to get your pens and your pencils together, family. I am going to save the housekeeping stuff until the top of the hour because we do have a special guest. Family, also, I want to acknowledge the team is here. Well, first of all, I'm, you know, one of your humble navigators of this program, Brother Jason Rodriguez, your Afro-Latino. But I'm also joined by my team, and I cannot do this without them. I want to acknowledge we are joined by Paula Scott and someone who we've missed on this program for many weeks. We have not heard her beautiful voice on these airwaves. Family, please just give a warm welcome this morning to Linda Batts, who's also joining us as well. Ladies, I just want to just make sure we acknowledge that both of you are here with us as we go to the Newsbreaker line. Because family, if you've been under a rock, you haven't heard what's been going on in the city, let us inform you and keep you up to date. Recently, there have been some moves made by the Baltimore City Council in reference to committees, moving Mark Conway, who has been assigned during the last administration to the Public Safety Committee, removing Mark Conway from the position. Now, there's been some back and forth allegations, and you know how we do here, family. We don't like to do, you know, the speculating or conspiracy theories here. We investigate those conspiracies. And joining us on the Newsbreaker line is someone that I truly feel is a representative of the city. Matter of fact, just last night, I believe, or Saturday night, we were just on the phone with this councilman trying to get some relief for a citizen in the city. So he has always been accessible. And someone that we have truly been able to call. So I'm just truly humbled and appreciative that he took the opportunity to come on the program to just talk about what is going on currently in our city council. Family, please give it up for Councilman Mark Conway. Good morning, sir. Good morning. Councilman, are you there? Councilman, let's see, having technical difficulties. Councilman, are you there?
1: Yep, can you hear me?
0: Yes. Good morning, Councilman.
1: Great. Good morning. Thanks for having me on.
0: First of all, I just want to just thank you for the work that you continue to do for District 4 and the work that you were doing in the Public Safety Committee. Can you start there and talk about your district? Let's start there, the work that you've continued to do for your district in representing the members of your district.
1: Yeah, so I've been fortunate to serve the 4th District since 2020 and now 6 years in. I'm really proud of the progress that we made in the district, establishing a business improvement district that is working to improve the York Road corridor, spurring more investment on the east side of my district. For those that know my district well, there is a great divide right along York Road where you've got some of the wealthiest communities in the state. On the west side, and you have a lot of working class families on the east side, and I'm trying to bring it all together, make sure that we can address some of the issues that we're having along York Road and create more business activity on the area and get more jobs and opportunities for people that support the whole district. So been doing that for a while, and I think we've been making a ton of progress, and then also serving as the chair of public safety over the last 6 years up until last week. So, you know, and to that end, we're seeing the lowest crime rate that we've had on record. We're seeing police reform. We're seeing police accountability. We're seeing, significant reform within the fire department and how we handle the fighting of fires so that we don't put our firefighters in danger. We're seeing a different approach to how we address opioids across our city so that we can reduce opioid deaths and start to turn back the scourge of addiction in our city. So I've been, doing this work for a while, really proud of the success that we've had in the committee, and just really fortunate to serve. So.
0: Now, you had a hearing back, I believe it was in June, correct, in reference to just strengthening, or actually wasn't really strengthening, it was bringing clarity to the city charter in reference to the role of the IG. I watched the hearing from beginning to end, and I love the way that you articulated it. You basically said that the language that you were presenting to the city council in reference to the city charter was concerned, just said to look at the state law and to refer to the state law in reference to her accessibility to records is concerned. Could you just tell us about that bill that you introduced?
1: Yeah, so I think it's also really helpful to start with how we got here. So we know that there was an investigation that started in the Inspector General's office looking into the Sidestep program. The Sidestep program was a youth diversion program to find kids that were caught in crime on the streets, low-level crimes generally, and to use diversion tactics to put them into programming and support systems so that we're not putting them behind bars and treating them like adults, but then also making sure that they have what they need so they don't make that mistake again. We all know there's been a huge back and forth in Annapolis and here in Baltimore City with the rise of youth crime and the various ways that it looks within our city. And this was an attempt to make sure that we treated young people as young people, but then also held them accountable in a way. That program had a lot of problems, and we on the council were not told about some of those issues. Kids were falling through the cracks. There were, real problems with reporting within the program. And we were told that the program was running well. But even worse, the Inspector General, upon an investigation, found that there was fraud. The city had paid for invoices for work that never happened, for kids that were never served. In the middle of her investigation, her access to all files was pulled. Historically, the Inspector General has always had direct access to files. So she could just go in the computer, or rather her team would go in the computer, look up the files, see what's going on, and determine whether or not someone had violated some city code or violated some moral issue. When she had her access pulled, the justification was that the IG's access was a violation of the Maryland Public Information Act. And the Maryland Public Information Act is what you think it is. It's supposed to make sure that information is public. But here it was used to prevent her from seeing work product and things like that, invoices, financial information. So she subpoenaed those documents. And what she got was a bunch of blacked out documents, Cash App payments and otherwise, that were completely blacked out. She couldn't tell how much money was sent or who received that money and who even sent the money. And the city paid these invoices with these documents. So she eventually went to court to get that subpoena enforced by a judge. And so, the justification that the council was told, that I, the chair of public safety, was told, was that this is a Maryland Public Information Act problem, MPIA. And so I put forward a bill that tried to follow Maryland Public Information Act, referring to the state law and saying that she is a custodian of records, or that she has the same access as a custodian of records so that she can pull anything that she needs to pull. It was a very short bill, a very neat bill, and would have been a very effective bill, but it was killed by the city council. So that happened, and I got a lot of flack for it behind closed doors from the council president and the mayor. Because I introduced it, and I guess
0: what kind of slack, councilman? Councilman, I don't mean to interrupt you. I'm just curious. What kind of slack would you get? Again, the law, that you presented, or the language of the law that you presented, was just to look at Maryland law, to defer to Maryland law. You didn't add anything, that was objective in any way. You just said look at the law. What kind of pushback did you see immediately? Like when you say pushback.
1: there have been attempts to kill every single bill, and with the exception of one, every bill that I've introduced has been killed by the city council. In almost every instance, unanimously voted against by the city council. And these bills were attempts to, one, of course, get access to the inspector general, to address the chronic absentee problem that we have for young kids in school. So 48% of Baltimore City students are chronically absent, meaning that they miss 10% or more of school. We know that that has a huge impact on learning. And so I introduced a bill to try to address that issue. We ended up passing the bill because this was addressed. This bill came up before this issue became relevant. And then the administration and the council president refused to fund it. All that is now detailed in the papers, why this bill wasn't funded, why the city council isn't actually, rather the mayor and the council president are unwilling to fund an initiative to get kids to school. And I'll tell you, it's petty politics, the back and forth that happens behind closed doors that most people don't know is happening. So all this happens, we get through the summer and we come back after our summer break, and I get a notification that I've been removed as chair of public safety. I'm of course wasn't happy about it, still not happy about it, but I will tell you, in a world where I know that standing up for doing the right thing morally means that I have to take a hit for it, I'll take a hit every single time. I'm proud to do so. Because I when I got into this work, I didn't get into it to be a yes man or to turn a blind eye to waste, fraud, or abuse. So I was removed as chair of public safety, but then, just a short 3 or 4 days later, the judge came back with her decision and required that the administration honor the subpoenas, give all documentation that the inspector general requested, and that she have direct access restored again. Because she said that, as my bill tried to intimate, MPIA was not relevant in this case. The administration is signaling that they're not going to honor the judge's order, so we're going to see what happens after that.
0: We kind of figured there most likely will be an appeal, but we're still also waiting, I believe, for the judge's final writings on this. Councilman, just recently, Council President Zeke Cohen has been on multiple news platforms and has made some real concerning allegations. Just layman's term, he labeled you as incompetent in the sense of you weren't doing your job, you had been warned. He had been spoken to. He made it seem like, to me, that's a serious allegation or a serious charge on a councilman. I'm giving you the opportunity to be able to respond back to these, to me, very dangerous allegations, because I know that you do your job. We've called on you, numerous times on many different issues in the city, and you've always been proactive. You've always been someone that we can reach sometimes late at night when we can't reach anyone else. So we appreciate your accessibility. But, speak on the fact that, to me, this is a character assassination.
1: Yeah.
0: Could you speak on that?
1: Mm-hmm. Yeah. So the council president has been publicly smearing me as a distraction, I think, from the very real issue that he has around standing behind the mayor and blocking the IG's access to files. So when I was removed as chair, we all know why I was removed as chair. It's because I stood up alone and I said, enough's enough, release the files. But his narrative initially was that he wanted a more collaborative council and he wanted more cooperation and teamwork. I will tell you this, I don't want to cooperate when I know that there's waste, fraud, and abuse going on. I don't want to be a part of it. I'm not going to allow it to happen. My job is not to stand by as people are stealing from the city. Then he changed up his tune. He changed up his tune and said that I hadn't passed anything substantial and that I missed budget hearings. I missed the public safety budget hearings. Now, it's really, really, really important to know, and anybody can go online and look at the Baltimore City Council website. look at the committees that I'm on. I am not on the budget committee. I have never been on the budget committee. I asked the council president to put me on the budget committee. He told me no. So this red herring of I missed hearings that for a committee that I'm not on is not a real thing. It never has been a real thing. And I would beg you to look at the attendance record if you can find it, because it's not online, for any other council member for any of those hearings, any other chairs for any of those hearings. People come or they don't come, and it's not something that you track. What he was looking to do is distract from the very real issue that he had. Two, he tried to make a claim that I hadn't passed any substantial legislation, which is partially true, in part because all the substantial legislation that I introduced was killed by the council president. Every single bill that I put forward, except for one, which I just explained to you, was the chronic absenteeism bill, was killed by the council president and the mayor. And that absenteeism bill, although it wasn't killed because we got it done early in the year, it was never funded, so it still has not gone into effect. So when you look at the question of whether or not I've completed anything substantial, I think you have to beg the question, why is the council president killing all of my bills? What reason does he have to do that? So I think these are the real questions that we have to ask. I think all this, at the end of the day, I think people should never get distracted by this back and forth. The real issue here is accountability. It's transparency. Yeah. You should be asking what the city is doing with your tax dollars. And if you have an administration hiding fraud, when we have proven already that there's fraud, I want to be clear here. In the Inspector General's report, she has already referred the fraud that she has identified to the federal authorities. The feds are already on this. So yeah. the question is, what are we hiding? Who are we trying to protect?
2: Yeah.
1: And why do our leaders continue to lie to us about their motivations for their decisions?
0: You know, Councilman, last week I had made a statement in reference to, you know, that technically the council president has the authority to shift committees as he wants to. We watched as Nick Mosby, former council president Nick Mosby, came in and slashed the council. Matter of fact, that's where you ended up on the public safety committee. Am I correct? Is that when you ended up on the committee during that time? Is that correct?
1: Yeah, when Nick came on, yes.
0: Yep. So you know, it's not unprecedented. Again, the council president has the authority to move things around. But I think what's interesting about this situation is that I had to dig deep, Councilman, to look in a midterm situation when someone has already been serving 2 years and then gets shifted off a committee. I had to dig deep, and you know, we did find one particular instance of it. It was during Council President Sheila Dixon. She removed Nicholas D. Adamo Jr. Out of his chair position, budget chair, and appropriations committee back in 2005. That was the only incident that I could really find. It's really unprecedented. And even then, there was some political turmoil that they eventually made amends to. And he eventually ended back on that committee later on and served that committee for many years afterwards. But he was pulled off of that committee, which was looked at as, you know, some sort of political backlash. So this is unprecedented. It doesn't happen. And I had to even turn to former council president Lawrence Bell for guidance on this, because, again, I want to make sure that we're not necessarily pushing the council president in a corner saying that, you know, he has done something that he doesn't have the authority to do. He does have the authority to do it, but it's unprecedented. It's unheard of to do it during a midterm. Is that correct, Council?
1: Yeah, and I think this, you know, what you saw in the council president's attempt to describe why he would remove, I think arguably, and I hate to toot my own horn here, the one of the most successful chairs of public safety in recent record. We are seeing all-time lows in crime. We are seeing police reformation. We are seeing the return of the police department to Baltimore City after 164 years of it being a state agency. We are seeing a police accountability board be stood up. We are seeing the implementation of a consent decree such that we are 80+% of the way there. We're seeing real changes in our police department, and we're seeing significant changes in our fire department. I would say we have one of the best fire departments in the country, in part because of the lessons that we've learned from firefighters that have unfortunately, died in the line of fire. And so I think it's near impossible for him to give an explanation that would justify such a significant change. And so his attempt has been on the backs of attendance to a committee that I'm not a part of, and for legislation that he has blocked me from passing. Let's be clear here. There are a lot of council members that don't pass a lot of legislation, and you don't see them lose committees. You don't see them lose opportunities. This is political, and this is a smoke and mirrors attempt to distract people from the real problems that are currently going on in City Hall. No one wants people to be talking about the Inspector General's investigation. That's where we should be focused. Yeah. And so I think to that end, a really, really important point here, I'm pushing forward. As I mentioned to you, the administration intends to fight this all the way through. They don't want to give the Inspector General direct access to files going forward. And they're not looking to honor the judge's court order. I want to be clear, having an Inspector General have direct access to files is the golden standard. It is golden standard for Inspector Generals across the country. In fact, that is a standard for the federal level that was implemented under the Obama administration. So this is what we should be doing. This is best practice. This is what weeds out waste, fraud, and abuse. This is what prevents people from thinking that they can get away with stealing from the people of Baltimore. I'm going to be getting 10,000 signatures, probably a lot more than that, given the fervor that we've gotten for what's happened. But the goal is to get 10,000 signatures to make sure that this ends up on the ballot in 2028 and that the people themselves individually can decide whether or not they want to see their Inspector General have direct access to files, not the political hacks in power positions today. But the power belongs to the people. And if the people believe that the Inspector General should have this access, she will. And I'm going to make sure that we have the ability to decide that on the next election in 2028.
0: I think what's interesting is the court hearing. The judge was just flabbergasted that the city really had no real excuse. I mean, they couldn't really justify their actions of, keeping back and redacting records from the Inspector General. But again, I thank you for your championing on this particular issue, because again, at the end of the day, I keep asking the question, are folks for accountability or we're not for accountability? And if we're for accountability, then we should be supporting, our Inspector General, who was certified, by our former city solicitor, Andre Davis, who, said that she was well qualified, well versed in her field, and well respected and honored in her field. Her peers have honored her in some cases. Internationally, she's been recognized through Inspector General. So, why the tear down now? And I even remembered evidence of when Brandon Scott was council president, of him even referring the community to her to utilize her after finding $1.8 million worth of money that was misspent in BPW. I know you remember that, Councilman. He spoke out and encouraged the community to utilize her. So how do we go from supporting our IG and giving her the authority and the power through the people, because overwhelmingly the people have decided on numerous bills to support her and give her her authority? How do we go from there to now, Councilman? How did we get here? We're in some cases viciously attacking someone who we've, have asked to do the duty of the people. How did we get here?
1: Yeah, I think it's what may be in the best interest for the people in power.

0: negotiations will proceed. This is a stalling tactic. We know that. So, you know, the question is, should any elected official be able to stop an investigation, a legitimate investigation, into their office? I think not. That is the role. And if there's an attempt, if there's a belief that she has overstepped her boundaries, this is something you immediately bring to the Inspector General's board, and then those folks can hold her accountable. There are means for that. And I think the administration has made an argument for that. It has not been a very strong argument, but in a world where they fear that the Inspector General has maybe had perverse incentives or something, take it to her board, make the claim, make the argument. But there's no proof that that's the case. She has found actual fraud. She should finish the rest of the investigation.
1: Councilman, are you able to take a call or two from the community if you have
0: absolutely.
1: An opportunity?
0: Yeah, absolutely.
1: And family, we also have another guest on. I'm going to ask our other guest to hold for 1 second. I'm just going to try to see if we can grab a few callers from our guest. Just, Councilman, if you can hold the line, because we are at the top of the hour. We just have a short station ID break. Family, you're listening to Patrick Henderson's Beat the People radio program. We are joined by the 4th District Councilman Mark Conway here on the Patrick Henderson's Meet the People radio program. We're talking about the controversy at City Hall, which shouldn't be any controversy because, again, we should be standing up for accountability and standing on the side of accountability all day, every day. So when we get back, we will continue speaking to our councilmen and getting some comments from you as well when we return. 410-481-1010 is the number. 410-481-1010 is the number. Get on the lines now while you have an opportunity. We'll be right back.

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0: Back, welcome back to the Patrick Henderson's Meet the People radio program, celebrating 16 years right here on WOLB 1010 AM, where information is power, where information is black power. And we are in a conversation with the 4th District Councilman, Mark Conway, in reference to the recent events that have taken place at the Baltimore City Council. Recently, family, if you have not heard and were under a rock, our councilman has been removed from the Public Safety Committee in an action that the councilman is deeming as a retaliatory action from our city council president in reference to his stance and support of the IG and even his introduction to legislation in support of the IG. The councilman has laid it out. He feels that, you know, there is a attack on his office that is unjustified, that he's been competent and that he's been doing his job and he's been doing his duty. And so we support accountability here. And we've been supporting our councilman, Mark Conway, for some time as he continues to pursue that accountability and support for our Inspector General. Councilman, I want to go to the team, the C of the team. We have Paula Scott joining us and Linda Batch joining us as well. Paula, did you have a question for our councilman?
1: I have a comment. And I would say that if the mayor, the city council president, and others are so interested in correcting some of the city's improprieties, why do they become so defensive and protective of records that could unequivocally answer the questions that need to be answered? And my response to my own statement would be that they don't want to be exposed. If the city council rep in your area has not done anything to develop and or protect the people in the community or the communities themselves, then they're not worthy of the job and they need to be removed. I agree that you are being attacked, Mr. Conway. We all know that the playbook is that when they can't get you to fall in line, then they reverse the psychology and begin to attack those who have our best interests at heart. You know, there's a spiritual that we sing in church, usually at funerals, that says, "May the work that I have done speak for me." And the work that you have done has been outstanding for 20 years. And I say, well done, good and faithful servant. Well done. Thank you.
2: Thank you, Ms. Pamela. I appreciate you. It means a lot. And carrying all the heat coming down is not easy. But, I will tell you overwhelmingly, I've heard supportive statements like what you've said. And a call to continue pushing for truth and transparency and accountability. And I'm going to continue to do that because I agree. If I did not do that, I don't deserve to be in this job.
1: A lot of the city council people that are in the job don't deserve to be there. And they need to be voted out. Name recognition should go out of the window. People, vote for those who are going to represent you and represent you well, because as it stands, the big industries, corporations, they have the say as to what goes on in this city. And I thank God that the judge agreed with the OIG that she should have those records. They should not be redacted. And those who are acting improperly should be exposed and removed if necessary. Because they're not in those offices to serve themselves. They're in those offices to serve the people who put them into those positions. And enough is enough.
2: I agree.
0: Yeah. Linda, did you have a comment for Councilman Conway?
3: Well, good morning, or good afternoon now, Mr. Conway, and thank you so much for all that you've done and all that we expect that you will continue to do. It is all too often a pattern that I have observed, whether it is in government or community service, that when one questions accountability and transparency, the people who are being questioned respond by going ad hominem. They attack the individual rather than responding directly to the question that has been brought before them for an answer. There's more rope-a-dope going on than we saw during the illustrious days of Muhammad Ali when he was boxing. I encourage you to continue to take the narrow and cramped road for accountability, for transparency, for integrity and sound leadership, and let your footprints and your work speak for you. We thank you for all that you've done. We look forward to your continued hallmarks and your leadership, and that's it. That's all I have to say.
2: Thank you, Ms. Batson. I appreciate you, your support, and even more your continued outspokenness on the issues. I know you've done a lot of work, and I look up to you and the work that you've done, and you will continue to do, and means a lot coming from you. Thank you.
3: Thank you, sir.
0: We also are joined, family, on the line by our other angel of our program, our other host of our program. We've been praying for God's gifted hands on the surgeon to just make sure that she is blessed with healing and blessed with recovery. Family, please give it up for Mary Hughes this morning joining us. Good morning, Mary.
4: Good morning, good afternoon, and good day to Councilman Conway. I'm going to turn this a little around. I appreciate him standing up for that, which is right. We all should, as individuals, try and make a wrong into right. My concern is this, sir. Being a member of the city council, most of us feel that the city council as a whole does not listen to the community. And there have been many situations where bills have come out, we've testified, and had good data, had good presentation, and they still turned a deaf ear. You're a member of the city council. So I'm wondering, do you feel that perhaps certain people, like Ryan Dorsey in particular, has some sort of control over the way in which people vote or control in the way in which they think? Because this is what we're seeing. I don't think you're part of it, but what would you do when you see community outrage, when you see community feel they've been kicked to the curb on certain bills that are not for their community, but perhaps for developers, perhaps for special interest groups? What have you done in that regard?
2: Yeah, I appreciate you, Ms. Hughes. I'll say probably the bill that comes to mind when you talk about is the elimination of single-family housing. The attempt to push that through is the one that is still hanging out there, and I think there's still a will to get that done. And I would say part of the reason why it has not been done yet is because the people have been so outspoken about it. And I think we need to continue to be firm in our opposition and accountability to representatives in our respective districts, that this is not what we need to see or want to see, because this does not actually solve our problems. I believe it'll cause more problems than it resolves. So I will say this. There are a number of reasons why elected officials end up making decisions that don't align with the wishes or urgent pushes of their communities. And I will say first and foremost in that is the influence of money in politics. It's where the contributions come from. And sometimes big donors have an undue influence over the decisions and soft peddling of issues, despite the
0: follow the money.
2: Follow the money. Follow the money.
0: Follow the money.
2: It's part of the reason why, as I've run, I've decided not to take money from certain organizations. Case in point, BGE. I decided to stop taking money from BGE. I'd taken money from them before. And once I learned how they were manipulating elected officials at the state level to make sure that they have more favorable terms, and even more elected officials like the mayor at the local level with the conduit deal, I knew that it was bad business to continue to take money from them, in part because they're using that donation, that yearly donation, and that influence to make it easier to get things done that benefit them but hurt the people. And now I'm talking to people who are in government assistance for their homes that are paying, you know, over $1,000 a month for energy. And that doesn't make any sense. There's no way they can afford that. So, you know, it's issues like this, whether it's, you know, steamrolling issues that support the desires of developers at the behest of the community, or steamrolling issues that support these big energy companies and energy utilities at the behest of the people. We have to follow the money, pay attention to that, but never, never, never, never give up. Make sure that you speak up. Make sure that you are in the hearings, because I assure you those lobbyists are in the hearings. And we do hear you. We do listen. It's just you got to continue to be loud.
4: So if I'm hearing you correctly, money's controlling things, and for us to make a difference, we have to continue to show it, which we have, and which they have somewhat turned a deaf ear. Now, one last thing, like Complete Streets, created, authorized by Ryan Dorsey. We have showed up for several hearings, packed the place, sent letters, everything, and they still continue to do whatever Ryan Dorsey or Complete Streets, not Complete Streets, but Rails to Trails and whoever wants it. We'll continue to fight, but it's very sad, and we know that people are influenced by campaign contributions. They don't seem to care about votes until they run. And I just wanted your personal opinion. When people show up and they speak with authority, they speak with data, when they speak and show and tell why this bill is no good, and you're there, and there's still a resistance, especially with Complete Streets, would you be opposed to anyone representing the community who's in city council, or maybe you would consider it, to at least amend Complete Streets or put a pin in it or repeal it until the community has a strong hearing on this legislation?
2: Absolutely. Always, always, always. The law is a living thing. It's continuously changing. And I think Complete Streets should take the lessons learned over the last now almost decade to make updates that make sense. We know that some things have worked well. Some things have worked poorly, very poorly. And I think we should update it as a result. I will say this, too. If you are finding yourself talking to a brick wall when you reach out to your leader, maybe you should be supporting a different leader. Elections matter. And, you know, we need to find folks that are truly about the people and will listen to the people. And even if they don't agree with everything that the people have to say, at least understand and articulate their perspective so they can figure out how to lessen or mitigate the concerns that the people have brought forward. At least try that. But sometimes we have folks in office that, you know, maybe get a little bit big-headed and stop listening and believe that they can do whatever they want. And those people don't deserve to be there.
4: I agree with you, and I thank you for that. And I'm going to thank you again. You spoke with Lawrence and I, Lawrence Bell and I, last week about 26-0175 and gave us some suggestions as to how to slow that down. We appreciate that. And you really open up and you listen to us, and you gave us some strategies, and I appreciate it. So I'm hearing you correctly. We don't, in my district, have such a council person that listens. And you said, yes, get someone else in. The problem, and you know this, Councilman Conway, is name recognition. I don't blame the people necessarily in there. I blame the people who go to the polls. They know a name. The longer a council person or state or congressional person has been in office, the name they know. But they do not take it upon themselves to know the history and the voting history of that individual. And that should be on the folks who are wide awake and know what's going on to get the word out. Because we live in a society, especially in Baltimore City, it's name recognition. Oh, I know that. And I know that person. They don't know that person. They don't know how that person is voted. So that's something that we have to do on our own. And I agree with you. People have to be taken out and others come in, not just for a change, but a change for the community, to listen to the community. And I thank you for being with us today.
2: Okay. It's been a pleasure. Yeah, thank you.
5: You know. You know, any calls?

0: I'm sorry. Councilman, you know, I want to follow up on something that Mary said in a conversation that I had with former Council President Lawrence Bell. You know, Mary brings up a great point in reference to how dangerous of a precedent that this sets in reference to the tone of the council. You know, if they're trying to, you know, utilize the council to get council members in order, what does that say moving forward in reference to legislation in the forward? Anybody that challenges a piece of legislation or speaks out in a committee hearing or may not be in favor of a bill. It sounds like to me that this was the rounding up of council members to fall in order, to fall in suit. In many cases, I hate to say this, this has been kind of advised to me by several leaders, former leaders, to really manipulate the council in favor of the bills that may be coming, or bills or policies that may be in favor of what the mayor wants, as opposed to what the people may want. Do you agree that this sets up a bad precedent in reference to our city council, the navigating of bills and how the independence of a council member is supposed to have? Do you agree that this is dangerous?
1: So yeah, I'll say this. It definitely changes the balance of votes and decision-making ability of the Public Safety Committee, as he's added additional folks to that committee, and also the Budget Committee, because he's added more people there. So it does change the votes, and I'm sure the Council President has thought about where he can get the votes to make things happen that he wants to see happen. And let's be clear, that is what a Council President is able to do, and has always been able to do. Every Council President does that. That's not anything new. And what's more, the mayor, likewise, they will throw their weight around. It's not common for the council president to switch up chairs in the middle of a term. That's very rare. It has happened, but it's very rare. It is also, you know, very common, though, for the mayor to try to throw around his weight and see what he can get away with. The problem here is that the council has no real independence. The council, I feel, has abdicated its responsibility to be an adequate check on the executive, that is the mayor, you know, essentially ceding its authority to make sure that, you know, transparency, accountability is followed through. And so when you start to eliminate members that really live by that creed, like myself, when you start to take away their power and push them into a corner to try to silence them, it has one of two effects. One, my immediate power in the council diminishes significantly. But I think what the council president and the mayor have not fully accounted for is that this conversation is happening. Everyone is paying attention, because we all know that this is a power play to silence me. The whole public knows that. It's not very difficult to do the math here. And so now everyone's talking about this. I mean, people were talking about the inspector general's investigation before, and they've continued to talk about it, but now it's tied to all these movements. And I think, honestly, if I'm going to step out of my own shoes right now and talk as like a person looking at politics from the outside, I think the council president has made a serious mistake, because he has now permanently tied himself to whatever the heck is going on in the administration. And now the whole public knows about it. So I think, you know, to that end, you know, maybe it'll make it easier for them to push forward the mayor's agenda. But like I said earlier to Ms. Hughes, if you don't agree with that agenda, be loud, be clear, be persistent, come out to hearings, send social media posts, share it with all your friends, make sure that you threaten people that you're going to vote them out of office, make sure you donate to their opponents, do what you can to make sure that your will is felt, because we do listen. Even when we don't want to, we hear you. I think there are, you know, there are many members on the council that are still reasonable people, and they'll hear you out if you put forward a cogent argument. And some people won't. But all you need is eight. All you need is eight people to agree that, you know, this is not the direction we want to take the city. And that's how you can get things done. So I encourage you, despite all this, despite the changes in the committee chairs and the movement of people onto various committees, so that maybe he has a more favorable vote for bills that he'd like to see passed. make sure you speak up. And I would say more than ever, make sure you pay attention, because clearly right now there are moves being made that are going to have significant impacts on the functioning of city government. And it's not all on the up and up, at least in my perspective. There are folks trying to protect power and not necessarily the interests of the people.
2: Very good. Very good. Well said.
0: One thing, in honor
2: of this young man, I'll be perfectly transparent. I did not support you for Congress. I supported Kwaisi, but I'm going to say this about you. At one of the debates, you said something that I have been in highly agreement with, and I've talked to Kwaisi about this. The congressional delegation gives money to Baltimore City, but there's no accountability. And you said that at one of the debates. You said that at one of the debates, and it got under Kwaisi's skin, but it's true. They're giving money. Okay, we gave this. They have press conferences. We gave this for that, this for that. But just no accountability. You're just giving money. And that has to be done on every level of government. Stop giving money when the community knows nothing about it. You've gone on. You've gotten some sort of federal grant from DOT or whoever else, and you're giving them money based on that. But you haven't come to the community. Now they got this $85.5 million for the highway to nowhere to correct this situation. Where's the accountability? How is that money going to be spent? Where is it going to be spent? Are you going to oversee that? And I agree with you 100%. That has got to stop. And I would imagine, and you can give me some pointers on this, the way in which to do it, as you said, make it loud and clear to your congressional delegation that this is wrong. It's the same thing with city council community engagement. Where's the community engagement? Mm-hmm. Are you only getting it from certain agencies or lobbyists or special interest groups who wrote the grant for their purposes? And I would like for you to expound upon that. What would you have us do to have more accountability for the funds that are coming from the federal government that affects our community?
1: Yeah, so I think first we need an accurate accounting of how it's being spent. A lot of times, our electeds will show up for the photo op and the big check and big smiles on faces, and then they don't come back until whatever it's supposed to be built is built, or whatever was supposed to happen has already happened. And I think that's a huge, huge missed opportunity, because I hear far too often, and I think the Inspector General's investigation into Monty is a great example of this, that the money is misspent, misused, overspent, stolen, and we don't find out about it either ever or way later than it's too late to address the issue. And so I think there's a lot to be said for regular follow-up, regular reporting, cultivating relationships of transparency and oversight. And so that is not generally the culture that we have. Like I said, it's far too easy to cut the check, take a couple photos, and move on with your life. But I think what we really need, if you dropped $1 million in many of our communities, it would completely transform many of our communities if spent well. But that doesn't always happen. A lot of people end up finding a way to get their hand in the pot before that money actually gets to the people in an effective way.
0: Mm-hmm. Okay. All right. Councilman, I want to just get back really quick to the IG's office and just to give you some information about her and see what you say in reference to the IG's office and her competency is concerned. She was brought in by Representative Glenn Ivey when he was Prince George's County State's Attorney, he truly trusted and believed in her office at the time. She's been evaluated by the Association of Inspector Generals in 2018 that found that the current office that she was in was well competent and capable. And they found that her office was doing a great job in reference to finding fraud. In 2021, she had a full evaluation the dean of the University of Baltimore School of Law evaluated her department, and his report, he said her office was hardworking, highly capable, committed to the obligations under the city charter, viewed as objective, and highly credible. We also forget that Andre Davis was the one who brought her in, and when he sold her to the city at the time, he talked about her impeccable record and the fact that she had been highly regarded amongst her peers in the industry. Looking at all of this, Councilman, I'm saying all of this because even back in 2019, when Councilman, at the time, Council President Brandon Scott was in office, he encouraged the citizens to utilize our office. Matter of fact, he said, we see that more city employees are starting to say something when they see something wrong. But when people see something wrong, let her know. This is actual quote from him. And she was also validated at the time by Mayor Jack Young as well. And he thanked her for the work that she did. With all of this, again, I ask, do you not support and feel that the current Inspector General, Isabel Mercedes Cummings, is capable of doing the job for the citizens of Baltimore City?
1: I have the utmost admiration and respect for Isabel and her steadfastness and professionalism, her ability to get the job done. She is one of the most hardworking people that I know, and I would say unquestionably the most effective Inspector General that we've had in Baltimore City, without question. She is very, very, very, very good at her job, such that I think she has built a reputation as the person that can figure it out. And, you know, it's, I think, really unfortunate that at this time she's getting the challenges that she's seeing from the administration and this sudden change in support. Because let me remind you, many of the folks of this current council were the same people that voted to make her an independent inspector general. Previously, her board was a bunch of elected officials and appointees that were determined by elected officials like the mayor and the council president. We saw that that was obviously a problem because in a world where your board, who has the ability to remove you and select you, are the elected officials that actually might be party in the waste, fraud, or abuse that you have to investigate, they may have a vested interest in making sure that you're not doing your job well. And so we, the council, in the last under the last city council, we passed a bill to make sure that she reports to a board of ordinary citizens, ordinary Baltimore citizens that do not respond or react to the will of the mayor or the council president so that they can do what they believe is in the best interest of the city of Baltimore and she can do what she believes is in the best interest of the people. And, you know, having a board like that means that she can do the right thing. And I think I'll say this very clearly. Unfortunately, it has led to an investigation of Monsi. And I think even more unfortunately, it has led to, I think, decisions by the administration and the council, specifically the council president, to block her initiatives to finish this investigation. But let me be clear, that's exactly what we wanted her to do. We wanted her to have the authority to investigate offices if necessary and not be pushed out of her position, because I assure you there were attempts to push her out as Inspector General, and I think that would have been a huge loss for the city of Baltimore because I think she's done a phenomenal job. So, you know, all this said, I think, you know, we are very lucky to have Isabel as our Inspector General, and I think this fight that she's put up to make sure that she has restored access is exactly the reason why we made the office independent, and I'm glad that she's in the leadership during this time because she's proven that she's got the stick-to-itiveness in order to get this done. And I stand by her 110% because I know this is what we need. We've had far too many elected officials in Baltimore get caught up in the wrong stuff. And we've seen how that's turned out. And, you know, we don't have to make that mistake again, but we have to be clear that when that does happen, we have to hold people accountable, because it erodes trust with the people. And that's the very foundation of our government.
3: May I ask you?
0: Go ahead, team.
3: Mr. Conway, I wanted to ask you, we've seen all too often in a lot of the legislation that is being proposed and even being passed that the requirements to produce fiscal and budgetary analysis, equity analysis, and impact studies codified in the equity ordinance and some of the other requirements of the president of the city council as well as the comptroller, that despite the requests by communities for production of these studies and production in a stratified way that allows us to understand the impact neighborhood by neighborhood, zip code by zip code, that the council has blatantly disregarded this essential piece of information, which speaks to how our funds are being used. What can be done to amplify and hold folks accountable for the production of required information that is necessary to keep the public informed so that they can decide whether or not they support or do not support a bill?
1: So I think there are, we have to look at the accountability measures within city government. There are a few. One, you have the inspector general, her job to weed out fraud, waste, and abuse. And so when there are complaints, you issue that complaint to her. She then is supposed to have direct access to all city files so that she can figure out whether or not that complaint has any there. Then you have the comptroller. The comptroller conducts, as part of his job, he conducts audits of city agencies to make sure that they spend their money well, that the books all add up. Now, an audit does not necessarily accomplish the same thing as an investigation for fraud and abuse. An audit just means that you follow good accounting principles and that everybody does what they're supposed to do. But that's really, really important, because you start to see fraud when people are not following accounting rules. But the comptroller plays a big part in making sure that happens regularly for all of our major agencies so that money is spent well. Then you have the council. The council is really often looking at, because we hear first from the people. You know, many people call their council member, actually everybody calls their council member before they call the mayor, because the mayor has got to serve, you know, almost 600,000 citizens in Baltimore. And your council member has a much smaller pot of people to pay attention to and can be much more effective in responding. But our job, when we see issues within agencies, is to understand why those issues are persisting. And we can resolve them by oversight, you know, call an agency in and say, hey, look, trash isn't being picked up, potholes aren't being filled, what's going on? Or through policy, changing how agencies do their work. So, you know, when you start looking at the various accountability measures at the local level, each one has a different responsibility. And of course, the mayor as the executive can do a whole lot more. But each kind of checks each other. You know, if there are council members doing shady things or illegal things, the inspector general should be able to investigate and figure out whether or not that council member has overstepped their boundaries. And same thing for the mayor or any other city agency under the mayor. You know, if the comptroller sees that city agencies are not spending money well, they should be able to do an audit and figure out why they're not following the, you know, respected financial standards for bookkeeping. So that's how these things tend to work. And you can catch a lot if everybody's doing their job effectively. I'll say this. I think we could do a much better job as a council. I think we have laid down our responsibility by bowing to the interest and will of the administration, especially by not standing behind the inspector general, which just a couple of years ago, we stood by her full-throatedly in giving her independence. But now that she's got independence, we want to take away, we would allow the administration to take away her ability to do her job effectively. That doesn't make any sense. Doesn't make any sense
0: right.
1: at all.
0: Well, that's the last question I want to ask you, Councilman. You know, I've exposed this on these airwaves I had a senator, you know, that talked about her being racist, and talked about, you know, that they're looking at, so I know that there's statewide modification needed because there's been this these conflicts with IG offices around the county. But the way that the senator made it seem like to me was the fix is in. They're coming after the IG's office and they may end up diminishing her power. Do you foresee that as well? Do you see and have you, you know, heard the writings on the wall, read the writings on the wall, you know, that are pointing towards that it looks like that they're going to be diminishing her power?
1: I would say, I mean, look at myself. I mean, we're talking here right now because, you know, the power and ability that I had was recently taken away because I stood up. You have to expect that there will be further attempts to do the same thing for her. You know, the administration put forward a series of bills that would have done exactly that. It would have made the inspector general report to the law department, which reports to the mayor, which for obvious reasons is terrible. and I spoke very boldly against that when it was proposed, but that doesn't mean that that idea is dead. That doesn't mean that this, you know, the council in its current structure will not pass it. I think we have to be bold. We have to speak up. We have to insist that our representatives really represent the people and not bow to power.
0: I hope to see you in Annapolis because I know that we're going to have to testify again to keep what the people have asked for. And that's really what I'm going to lobby and present in Annapolis, that the people have spoken overwhelmingly on multiple resolutions, you know, to codify her authority. So, you know, we need to make sure that we protect that and testify that, again, you know, they can go and try to modify the language of the law all they want to, but the people have already decided that this is what they want and they should be represented in those hearings. And I hope that you are there to represent the people, Councilman, in Annapolis, the next 90-day session. I already know the fix is in, so because I've already heard it from multiple sources. So. Anyone else on our team have any last comments they'd like to say to Councilman Mark Conway?
4: I'd like to reiterate what both Mother Mary and Linda have said in regards to the comptroller. He has some accountability too. And, you know, when I started on this program, my thing was fiscal audit. And there is a lot to be exposed. There are a lot of people who don't want to be exposed because they want to be seen as these shining stars. But we need to have some sort of policing power when it comes to our elected officials. They need to be monitored because we don't. There are so many cities that are falling victim to this same kind of process, where you have the big companies come in and they spend money. And yes, if you follow the money, you're going to find out a lot. But they come in and they make these deals with city governments and in order to get a lot of amenities for themselves. And that needs to stop. That needs to stop. How much money do you need? You know, we need protection, and I am so glad and so grateful for people like you, Mr. Conway. Maybe you should run for mayor. Okay.
1: I appreciate you,
0: Councilman. We have some callers. I just want to see if we can just clear the lines really quick. Caller, if we can make it quick,
1: sure.
0: Present your comment or question to Councilman Conway. Caller, you're on.
4: Yes. Hello?
0: You're live, caller. Hello. There seems to be a delay in the system. If you put them on hold, let's go to the next caller.
4: Yeah.
0: Caller, you're on with Councilman Mark Conway of the 4th District.
5: Good afternoon. Can you hear me?
4: Yes.
5: This is Nicole Figate with Esquire. Thank you, gentlemen and team. Councilman Conway, I just want to thank you for all the work that you have been doing and the courage and the bravery that you showed. Since we only have a few minutes, I want to remind everyone of one thing, which is that we have a ballot that's coming forth in November, and we have charter amendments that are still forthcoming that are going to break up the power dynamic in Baltimore City. While we're fighting for 2028, we need to also make sure we're paying attention to what this can change from 2026 to 2028. That is a long window of time. Mm-hmm. I encourage everyone to do their research and to begin to think about what that will lead to. We had a lot of discussions back and forth in both committee hearings and council hearings about the state of the charter amendment. But do we have clarification at this point on what is really forthcoming in November on that ballot? And to that point, are we each working with our state legislators to put forth legislation for this upcoming term? We know that there is a desire to limit the voice of the people. I encourage all the people to rise up and make sure that their representatives are using their agenda and not their own.
4: Mm-hmm. Thank you.
1: Well said.
0: Yeah, caller?
5: Yes.
0: Caller? Your name again?
5: My name is Nicole C. Gatewood Esquire. I am the president of the Hillsdale Heights Neighborhood Association, and you interviewed me on 2566.
0: I apologize, and I thought you were supposed to be one of our guests today as well. Weren't you supposed to come on to give us some information, correct?
5: I was not, but I was texted and asked if I could join, and
0: okay.
5: I could hear you on the background.
0: Yep.
6: No, excuse me, Jason. That was Joan Floyd.
0: Okay. All right. And what I want to do is, and thank you, caller, again, for your comment. Thank you so much. Councilman, if I could just shift for a second. I have Joan Floyd on the line, and I wanted to just make sure that we get an update as to there's a city council bill that's actually in right now that we have been following and we've been talking about on the line. Joan, are you there?
4: Yes, can you hear me?
0: Yes. Joan, I apologize. So first of all, I want to thank the councilman just for being gracious to allow us to speak with you. The councilman had informed us that he wanted to come on the program, so I apologize because we did make a commitment for you. But could you just please present to the community the information that you wanted to share with us this morning in reference to the city council bill?
4: Sure, but also, no apologies are needed. I really appreciate this conversation, and actually the councilman made my job a little bit easier because he even referenced the effort to end single-family zoning in Baltimore, and this bill, 260195, is in fact the bill that intends to do that, and it's moving very fast. There's a committee meeting on it this Thursday. They intend to vote it out of committee. It will probably be before the full city council on Monday. And there's an element that's been added or is being added into it, which will, in language that will appear on Thursday, that will kind of seal the deal on ending single family zoning. So basically what this bill is doing is it's giving every current single family property in Baltimore the ability to be changed into two units in one of three ways. Okay. The one way is to build an addition onto the building to add a unit. Another way is to build an addition that's detached, but that is in the backyard. And either of those two can be up to the height of the existing house. And rather than 15 feet, which is currently like the limit for a backyard structure, like a garage, 15 feet. But this is now, you can build it up to the height of the existing house. And it can, under this bill, it can occupy the entire required rear yard. And this is for any, it could be a row house, it could be semi-detached or detached. And one of the things it does is allows structures to be built that will only be, houses to be built that will only have access from an alley. The third thing, the thing that's being added this week is the ability, and this will, a lot of people will recall Bill 66. This bill will allow any single family dwelling to be
7: basically divided into two. That's what the language they're going to come up with on Thursday. So there will be basically no requirement for any, no property will have to be single family anymore if the bill passes. Now, it's kind of, one of the worst things about this bill is this is happening basically by stealth. We are trying, a bunch of people are trying right now to increase awareness. I don't even think, frankly, I think a lot of city council people don't really realize what they're supporting so far with this bill.
0: Well, interestingly, we have a city council member on the line with us, and Councilman Mark Conway. Is there anything that you can speak in reference to the bill? I know that we've been watching here on the program Bill 66, but again, the bill that's coming up on Thursday is a little bit more amended. Could you speak on the current legislation?
1: I think Joan has hit the high points. I haven't reviewed the latest amendments considered for the bill, but once again, this is the single family zoning conversation that we were talking about. A lot of concerns that we've had around the bill are the incentives that it creates for people to potentially sell their homes so that some developer could come in and put a multifamily house in. This, you know, really creates a lot of challenges. It creates an opening for big money to come into our neighborhoods and eliminate opportunities for, you know, to own homes. And we know that home ownership is the greatest and fastest way to middle class. This is how many of our families are able to build wealth and transfer that wealth to their families. And when you start to turn everything to apartment buildings, it makes it difficult to do that. I think there are efforts nationally to prevent that. It perplexes me on why we think that that would be the solution here. I think one of the misnomers and why I've been opposed to this bill from its outset on what this is trying to solve, we need more housing. I agree 100%. And we need to build more housing expeditiously. But in Baltimore, we have 12,000 vacant buildings and over 20,000 vacant lots across the city. We have plenty of places to build. We don't have to build in our stable communities today. But that is what this incentive will bring. It's going to, I think, draw a lot of big capital dollars into our middle class communities and push a lot of stable families out of these communities because they can take a big check and then go somewhere else. And it'll have a significant impact on the way of life here in the city. I think also we don't have parking. We don't have a public transit system that would support some of the density that is going to be maybe incentivized here. So there are a lot of challenges I have with the bill as proposed. I don't think it's solving the problem that we actually have. I think the problem that we have is that we need capital so that we can fix up the vacant buildings and fix up the vacant lots. Instead, this is pushing capital into communities that are already stable. And I think that's the wrong incentive.
2: So well put. So well put. I'm hoping that
0: family,
2: you would take those arguments back to the city council and lobby your city council members to say these are the reasons we ought to consider not passing this bill. We need a voice. And you put it so well. Joan did a good job, but I think you gave it to me like I was a 7-year-old. So that's what we would need. Thank you.
0: Yeah, but family, joining us on the line, someone who is dealing with housing challenges for many citizens across the city right now and has a question for Councilman Conway. Family, please just give it up for the former mayoral candidate of Baltimore City, Yolanda Pulley. Grand Rising, and thank you for joining us.
8: Grand Rising. So, Councilman Conway, you know, we done had these discussions about housing insecurity, especially when it comes down to renting, and this bill does not speak anything about our larger families who's one, subsidized housing, or two, Section 8 dwellers. So if we're building, if we're taking a house and we're turning it into 2 and 3 apartment units, what does that meet the expectations for people to have 5 or 6 or more people in their family who cannot live on their own that's forced to live in one house? What's the answer to that when, as far as this bill is concerned?
1: It's a great point, Yolanda. I think it speaks to the diversity of housing that's still necessary across the city. We're going to have people with, pretty large families or have multi-generational families, grandparents living with, children and parents. And in those situations, like my family, as I was raised, You need more house. You need more house. You need a bigger house, and you need more space so that you can have more rooms. Now, when you start to chop up these larger homes and put them, you know, make them, you know, two bedroom or one bedroom homes, you kill those opportunities for families like that to find places to live. And we as a city already don't have enough of that. So I think diversity in housing is going to be a really, really important conversation as we continue to move forward. Now, families are getting smaller, but we still have this need across the city. And I agree with you. We don't want to miss out on those opportunities. I think our real opportunity is investing in the vacant properties and the vacant lots across the city. That's where the money should go.
0: But it should go to people that are from the city and not necessarily to private investors, because that's what's really been happening right now with, like, the vacants, the values, and these, you know, big groups coming in and buying up blocks at a time and not allowing any independent or homegrown opportunities to get in. Mary, I apologize. You had a comment?
6: No, that was Linda.
0: Linda, I'm sorry, Linda.
6: Yeah, I just wanted to say that Baltimore proceeds all too often with the one-size-fits-all guinea pig government approach. We open the door for everything instead of testing and measuring the impact and then determining by the data and by the quality of feedback whether or not this is something that should be expanded throughout Baltimore and its communities. We don't have enough responsive services already from housing, from solid waste, and then to suggest that we're going to increase density in areas that are already suffering, as the data reflects, by insufficient and inadequate services is an insult on top of injury. I'd like to also add that the folks who are advocating for 260195 to be slowed down, if not ceased, have a Facebook page, Vote No on CCB 26-0195. Please go to that Facebook page to get update information on what you need to do and how you need to express your voice in real time right now, so that it will be a part of the official record.
0: Councilman, any last words for the community or any marching orders for us?
1: Yeah, I think you all heard Linda, and I agree 100%. Make sure you organize. Make sure you show up at this hearing. Make sure you reach out to your representative and send them emails, call their offices, write them letters, show up at their offices if necessary, show up at the hearing, make sure you talk to them after the hearing. Make sure they know how you feel, because otherwise this will move forward because it is the will of the administration, and maybe they want to help some donors make some more money. I don't know, but this is not what the people want. There are better ways to make sure that we have more housing across the city. I would say two. I talked a little bit earlier about my initiative to get the signatures to get the Inspector General's direct access on the ballot in 2028. I will be putting forward information. You can find it on my social media, of course. On Instagram, it's Mark Conway Fourth. It's Mark Conway Fourth across all of my platforms. You can find a link there that'll let you sign up to register to sign. So once we get everything, all the paperwork correct, we'll come to you and make sure that we have an opportunity to get you to sign. But spread the word. Make sure that more people know about what's going on here in City Hall, because at the end of the day, it affects you. And frankly, you're paying these taxes. You want to make sure that the money's spent well. So I appreciate you guys.
0: We want to thank you
1: for talking today.
0: Yes, sir. We want to thank you, Councilman. We have to rush because we have to move out of the way for the next program. But I want to thank you again. No other program you're going to have where a council member comes and stays 90 minutes with the community, and just so accountable to his office. Thank you so much again. You are a great representative of the 4th District, and we thank you for your service to our community. Family, you heard it from our councilman. And, you know, in order for us to continue to come on these airwaves as strong as we are coming and bringing you these powerful conversations, we need your support and help. $ Urban City News. That's our Cash App, $ Urban City News. Or reach out to me, 443-682-5586. Again, 443-682-5586 after the program. And I'll tell you all the amazing ways that you can donate to the program. And I will also help you if you want to testify for this Thursday's bill or get your support not in favor of this bill. Get in contact with me after this show. I'll tell you how to do so. So make way for Church of the Living Word coming up next. Thank you, family. Till next week, we love you. Stay beautiful, stay bold, and stay black. Peace.
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10: Here's the deal. The government is over $38 trillion in debt, which means the IRS is not slowing down and the tax code is complex and unforgiving. So it's not surprising if you're one of the millions of Americans that owe back taxes to the IRS. 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

0: Sweet Jesus. Lord, we thank you right now, oh God, for being God and God all by yourself. We thank you right now, Heavenly Father, for just waking us up this morning and starting us on our daily journey. You didn't have to allow it to be, God. But right now, God, we thank you right now, Heavenly Father, for your goodness and your kindness and your mercy, God. Oh, Lord, we thank you for the ordained breath of life, breathing inside our vessels. One more time, God. Heavenly Father, we thank you, Heavenly Father, in the name of Jesus, God. You have the activities of our limbs, oh, God. Oh, we so encourage, God, because of you, oh, Lord. Oh, God, we thank you for the power of the Holy Ghost, Heavenly Father. We can feel down inside of our soul. It feels so good, God, to call upon your name, God. It feels so good, oh, God, to have the name of Jesus upon our tongue, oh, Lord. Our mind feels so good, oh, Lord, to have the name of Jesus. Thank you, Lord, upon our mind, God. In the name of Jesus, oh, God, as we draw ourselves unto thee, oh, God, we know, Lord, you join yourself unto us, oh, God. And we ask you, God, forgive us of our sins, God, and wash us whiter than snow, Lord. Let the blood of Jesus travel all throughout our body, oh, Lord, our mind, heart, soul, and spirit, conscious, subconscious, every muscle, God, every tissue, Lord, every vein, Lord, let the blood of Jesus travel, Lord, all the way down to the marrow of our bones, God, in the mighty name of Jesus. Because, oh, God, it feels so good, God, to be cleansed, Lord. It feels really good, God. Oh, Lord, just to know that by the blood of Jesus, oh, Lord, our soul is being cleansed, Lord. Our spirit being renewed, oh, Heavenly Father, by the power of the Holy Ghost, God. In the mighty name of Jesus, oh, move, God, move all around this world, oh, Father. Move, Lord, all around this world, oh, God. Somebody calling upon you right now, God, because they're tired of being sick, God. Somebody calling upon your name right now, the Heavenly Father, because they want more joy, Lord, more peace, oh, Lord. Oh, God, they just want to feel you, Lord, in the atmosphere, oh, God, around our lives, oh, Lord, in the name of Jesus, God. Work things out for your people right now, God. Work things out for your people right now, God. Open doors to no man can open, Heavenly Father. God, in this hour, Lord, send out your angels right now, the angels of blessings right now, oh, Lord. Oh, God, and pour God and pour God into their lives, oh, Heavenly Father. The good Lord of the hallelujah, Lord, the good name of Jesus, God. Oh, Lord, let the Lord of hallelujah, Lord, let the Lord of God, let the Lord of God, Heavenly Father, my God, in the name of Jesus, God, pour down inside their soul, God. It's all we say, our Father, which art in heaven, hallowed be thy name, thy kingdom come, thy will be done in earth as it is in heaven. Give us this day our daily bread. And forgive us our trespasses, as we forgive those who trespass against us. And lead us not into temptation, Heavenly Father, but deliver us from evil, Heavenly Father, for thou was the kingdom, the power, and the glory, forever and ever. And, O God, in the sight of the Lord, we release Michael, Gabriel, and all the holy angels, and send them on assignment by God to fight this battle for us, all the forces of God, to Jesus Christ, our Lord, Savior, and Master. And we thank you, Father God, in Jesus Christ, name, by the power of your blood, Heavenly Father, and the authority of your word, given us even on this day, Heavenly Father, as born again Christians, God, in the blessed name of Jesus, God. And I thank you right now, oh God, how you strengthening my wife, Heavenly Father. I thank the Lord, how you touching her body, God. Oh, God, bring total restoration, Lord. Bring total healing, Lord, Heavenly Lord. Oh, I'm not going to see you, Heavenly Father, my God. Total healing, God, in the blessed name of Jesus, God. Do it, Father, even for my brothers and sisters, Lord. Oh, God, helping us kind of, Lord, in the name of Jesus, God. Fulfill the desire right now, God. Answer that prayer, God. Fulfill their needs, oh, God. And don't forget to engineer, Heavenly Father. Touch his life. Oh, God, give him, Heavenly Father, what he in need of, oh, God. Oh, God, give him, Heavenly Father, what his soul is in need of, God. What his family, God, is in need of, God. Whatever he need, oh, God. Please, God, fulfill right now, God. If it's more joy, God, give him more, Heavenly Father. More peace, oh, God, give more peace, oh God, but whatever it might be, oh God, oh Lord, grant it unto him, Heavenly Father, this day, God, in the blessed name of Jesus, God, and as you're touching this broadcast, Heavenly Father, swing past the prison right now, oh God, and touch every prison, God, that hear the word of the Lord of today, oh God, fulfill their needs right now, God, in the blessed name of Jesus. Woo! And this is in Jesus' name we pray. And we do say, thank you, thank you, thank you. Oh, God, thank you, thank you, thank you. My God, my God. Woo! Thank you, Heavenly Father. In Jesus' name we pray. My God, thank you, God. In Jesus' name we pray. And we do say, amen, amen, and amen. God bless you. God bless you all around the world. Welcome to Real. Hallelujah, my God. I'm trying to change the name to Church Chat. Hallelujah. Welcome to Church Chat. Amen. When we come together, amen, and talk about the business of the Lord. When it's saying it might be taking place, oh God. Oh Lord, my God, in the mighty name of Jesus. God bless you out there. Who on the line with me right now?
1: Mr. Hardy.
0: Hey, God bless you. Hallelujah. Praise God. Hallelujah.
2: You got Brother Brooke in conjunction with you both, and I hope you're both had a tremendously blessed weekend. And apologetically speaking, I wasn't present with you, but I'm sure you both had a successful time together, regardless.
0: Oh, yes, we had a beautiful time in the Lord. Beautiful time. Hallelujah. Praise God, from whom all blessings flow. Amen. Amen. Praise God. We're living in a time right now where so much is going on. Amen. Hallelujah. But today we want to talk about, amen, I have encouragement, amen, phrase, amen, which is be not dismayed of all this stuff that's going on in the world. A lot of things going on, a lot of families, amen, are being attacked, amen, by the devil, some kind of shape, form, or fashion, amen. The spirit of murdering is invading the country. Amen. But we as a people, God, we yet got to pray. We have to pray. Only prayer will see us through, because we know how to talk to the Lord. Amen. Hallelujah. Amen. We know how to talk to the Lord. We know how to call on the name of the Lord. Amen. So my encouragement to you all, even those in prison. Amen. Hallelujah. My God. Be not dismayed on every side. God will take care of you. Amen. Sister Hardy, what do dismay mean? What does dismay mean? And when she finished, Minister Brooks, you go ahead and take the wheel, amen, and hallelujah. I'm going to step away and get me a cup of coffee. I'll be back, though. Go ahead, Sister Hardy.
1: Uh-huh. Well, one thing about it, in Jesus, you don't have to be dismayed whatever betide you, because God will take care of you. And they're just talking about the crisis and what's going on in the world today. Well, I can only say to resolve that problem, in Matthew, Jesus said, come unto me, that 11th chapter, 28, 29 verse, and I'll give you rest. All you that labor and heavy laden and not. So if you're laden and heavy laden, you don't have to be dismayed, disappointed, or anything. You can come to Jesus. He invites us to come to him. You don't have to be, you just don't have to be the way that the world is going today. You be in this world, and yet you can have the peace. You don't have to be disappointed. You don't have to have nothing, but Jesus is that answer. Jesus is that answer.
2: Amen. Amen. I totally agree with you, my sister. If I was to piggyback informally on top of what you're saying, the term self-dismay, it's feeling stressful. It's when you're in a state of worration, and you're not contented with a certain situation that's happening, either within your immediate circle or some news that have reached your ear canal that doesn't set well with your spirit.
1: Right.
2: Something that might kind of strike you unexpectedly as an unpleasant situation, so to speak.
1: Yes.
2: Has you kind of devastated and shocked and appalled, and then it leaves you sort of distressed and even disappointed. So it has a circle like a domino effect. You hear it one way and it doesn't sound good, and it doesn't, and once again, it doesn't set well with you, and the effect is now your mindset of tranquility has escaped you. And it's actually more of a distraction than anything if you are a believer in the Lord. You cannot lower yourself to a level that will disturb you in a way that you fail to realize that your mind is the greatest part of the battlefield that you're going to be on in the Lord for all the days of your life. The world we live in is playing itself out according to prophecy. So we shouldn't be shocked of the events that we're seeing today, because we were already instructed from a biblical perspective, as it's captured in translation, that we're living in perilous times. So the brother said it correctly as what would be the perfect tool of weaponization that will protect us who believe in the Lord, and that is to callous up the knees a little bit, bend down, assume the posture of prayer, and from the heart have that utterance in a fervent state to reach the Most High, because that was the only way he even rescued the children of Israel from the Pharaoh's stronghold under the administration of being made slaves. Under the Egyptians' control of the time, according as we were told in the narratives of the Old Covenant in the book of Exodus, if I'm not mistaken, and we were told that God actually can hear the groanings of the people, He can hear their cries, and He wanted and it moved Him with compassion when He saw the state that they were in. And so that is the equivalent of someone who's praying from their heart because they're under distress based upon something that is beyond their control. And so this is why those of us who have a genuine connection that implements faith from a prayerful perspective understands that we always are going to have a way out. We're always going to have a way to overcome any challenge that we're facing in this present life, because as the song says, God is greater.
3: Yes, amen. Praise God. Amen. You know, the life of a child of God, the life of a Christian, amen. Some of us been living, amen, on this path for many, many years, amen. And some of people, God, amen, I'm so happy for them. I mean, my heart is overwhelmed, full of joy, because of those who are really rooted and grounded in the Word of God, because you have not given up hope. Amen. Your faith has not backed up. You still trust in God. Amen. And I'm so happy because many of you know, amen, and you can feel when the enemy tried to come in. Amen, that you gird up, amen, you allow the Holy Ghost on the inside of you, amen, to rebuke whatever Satan is trying to do or want to do. I'm so glad that you do recognize that. That's why the Bible says that, let the strong, amen, hallelujah. What the Bible said? Let the strong do what? Let the strong do what?
2: You know, depending on what passage is you're covering, amen. A lot of things on
3: the strong. Amen. Let the strong do what? Concern the weak?
1: Yeah, I'm weak.
2: Absolutely.
3: Let the strong bear the infirmities of the weak? Amen.
2: Yes.
3: You see, so therefore, we are to encourage. So if God put that scripture in the Bible, that lets us know already. Amen. That some of God's people are so strong in the power of His word, in the power of His might, that when our friends or when strangers come unto us and they feel so dismayed as if they lost everything that they had, or if they feel like they got no power to overcome the enemy. But some of y'all are so strong to where y'all just give them a patches of the word of God. The same way that Jesus said, these words I speak unto you, they are spirit and they are light. Amen. So as you give encouragement, you are giving the words of Jesus unto them, which was what? For my words are spirit and they are life. In other words, you're giving them power to where they're weak. And that is such a blessing. Amen. But yes, they are, amen. And I hear the Holy Ghost. Amen. Ooh, I hear the Holy Ghost. Amen. Even though there are some strong, at times they get dismayed. Oh, yeah. Even those who are strong, sometimes, yes, they do get dismayed. But they got to learn how to what? Shake it off. Mm-mm, no, I ain't got time to be. No, no, devil, you a liar. Amen. Mail come in the mailbox. Look at your bank account. The Lord, what happened to mama? Who stole my money? What happened to my money? No time to get dismayed. Amen. Because God will take care of you. Somebody said, thank you, Lord. How many times when you looked around, Sister Hardy, how many times you looked around, you couldn't find a dime? But then God said, look right here, and there the money was. Come on, talk about it.
1: Well, he has already promised that he will supply, and he has done over and beyond. Not some of them, but all of my needs. If I seek the kingdom and his righteousness, all of my needs he will supply. And he will, because we're living in a world, as the brother said, it's being fulfilled. Actually, and Paul tells us in Ephesians to put on the whole armor, because this warfare is not carnal but mighty. You got a fight on your hand. 10th chapter of John, Jesus even said, you're talking about anxiety or whatever the case, or stressed out. Satan come to stress you out. This principality, this world, that system and all, come to steal, to kill, and to destroy. But one thing about it, the Holy Ghost that came on the day of Pentecost empower the children of God. That's why it's so important to be a child of God, born of his spirit and washed in his blood. And he has given us victory over sin and Satan, death, hell, and the grave. Jesus Christ, the gift of God, a free gift. And when those things come up against you, the Holy Ghost rise up and take a stand against it. No weapon formed against you going to prosper. None. It's going to come against you. But I believe Jesus said, I build my church, and the gate of hell shall, he said, not prevail. But hell is going to try to break loose. But greater is he that's within you. That's why you got to walk in the word of God, as Jesus said. That's what you live by. Man don't live by bread alone, but the word of God that empower us, mature us, build us up. It's the word of God, because it's not going to fail. If he said it, it shall come to pass. It's just you walk in it. Yes, Jesus said, the words that I speak, it ain't just words, it's spirit, and it gives you life. As Jesus, the living bread, he said, I'm the way, the truth, and life. I'm the bread of life. Jesus is. And he is what the world needs now, is love, and it's the love of God through Jesus Christ, and they're seeking it all in the wrong places. They think the president can do it, the government and all, but it ain't going to happen.
3: Amen. So
1: pray
3: Amen.
1: For them. Pray for them. Pray for them, he told us, the government and the politicians. They need Jesus, too. Their soul belongs to him, too. And he's not willing for none to perish.
3: Amen. Mr. Brooks.
2: Yes, my brother.
3: How can we know that a child of God God, amen, hallelujah. But how would we tell those who are weak in the faith? What would we tell them? How would we guide them in touching Jesus?
2: Well, it's captured in translation. The instruction of the Lord for every believer is to let your light so shine.
1: Amen. Amen.
2: And if one is within your immediate circle is shining, that could be the strength for another that's weak in the faith. And you can find lots of spiritual strength and encouragement through another person's experiences and
1: Amen.
2: How they view this walk through the lens of even Scripture that commands and the promises of God's divine power as it's manifested through that person's weaknesses, because bear in mind, we're still flesh and blood, and the flesh is always going to be quite naturally weak to the things of the spirit. But as one's heart has been surrendered fully to those things, it's captured in the instructions that's based upon what God has taught his people in reference to how we are supposed to walk. That light is going to be so radiant to whoever crosses path with that person, they're going to be fortified. They're going to be encouraged. They're going to be enlightened to want to do those things that they may struggle with. In other words, they're not going to want to do the things that may be contrary around someone like you, because they're going to see that you are the real thing. Ephesians chapter 6, verse 10 tells us to be strong. It says, finally, be strong in the Lord and in the power of his might. And the word finally implies that you have already arrived to a level where there's nothing else left of you to do in conjunction with what should be exemplified in your walk. You are supposed to be strong. Your obligation is to be strong. When the people fell short and they were going through their challenges and couldn't seem to get it together during the era of Joshua, the Lord told them to be, he told Joshua to be strong and courageous. He said, and don't be afraid. He let him, don't be afraid of circumstances that your eyes may see that's beyond your control. And he says, for the Lord your God will be with you wherever you go. So in all circumstances, the God that you are supposed to represent, the God you're supposed to pursue from your heart, he already has your back, regardless of what it is you're coming up against in your life.
3: This is true. Amen. You know, the most discouraging thing is knowing a fact. For example, amen, you go to the mailbox and you get a letter. Amen. So, wow, what's up with this bill? Lord, I know I pay this thing. What's going on? You know, and that get kind of discouraging. Amen. But it's like Minister Brooks was just saying, amen, God gives us a way of escape. You know, we as a child people of God should not get overexcited or I hear the Holy Ghost. We should not get over discouraged because of a fact that we know or a fact that we see or what might come into the mail. Amen. Because we got to remember that main source is Jesus. And then, now this is what he said. At the name of Jesus, every knee shall bow. At the name of Jesus, demons tremble. Amen. Mm-hmm. Understand that God knows your relationship with him. Satan uses all kind of devices to get next to you. It could be a family member. It could be mail in the mail. It could be a discouragement bank account. He uses all kind of devices to try to discourage you, to get your mind to thinking that, wow, man, I thought Jesus would make a way for me. No, don't blame this on Jesus. It wasn't his fault. If anybody, it's the devil's fault. But remember, at the name of Jesus, every knee shall bow, demons tremble. Pathways are made because you call upon the name of the Lord. So when you don't know what to do, call on Jesus. If you got to, amen, just sit there in your chair and just, amen, somebody has some rocking chair, you know, sit there and just, Jesus, Jesus, oh, Jesus, just call on Jesus. That's what the old saints did. They didn't know what else to do. They just called upon Jesus. Jesus made the pathway brighter. He broke chains and shackles. He made the hearts of those that thought they was in control of your circumstances or your situation. The name of Jesus melted their hearts to where they will come into agreement to what you might say, and they see the truth and say, you know, we made this mistake. I am so sorry this happened to you.
0: So when you don't know how to fit those words together to talk to the Lord, just call on the name of Jesus. He makes everything all right. Hallelujah. When you don't know it all, when you don't know who to call, just call on the name of Jesus, because you know who he is. Amen. And in your heart, you know Jesus don't fail. Just call on the name of Jesus. Ain't that right, Sister Hardy?
1: Yes, it is. I think you just came on with that song. There is power in the name of Jesus. Break every chain.
0: Every chain.
1: Every chain.
0: Yes,
1: every chain. So it is power. And as the brother said, as the light, we know who that light is, Jesus that live in you. He said, I am the light of the world. And lightness in you, he said, let your light shine. You are a citizen on a hill. Why? Because you are in me and I'm in you. I'm in you. And you expose the wrongness in the world, or the wrong in your surrounding. You expose darkness. Someone come to you, and you don't have to open your mouth. Some of them try to dodge you because they can see you are different. Demons in hell, they know when you're walking in that spirit. You are walking, and you are an obedient with the word of God. Demons will recognize you too, and you don't have to fear these things. Be courageous. Every for your foot tread, I'm with you, as I was with Moses. So, no, you don't have to. Otherwise, they're going to be a part of you. They know as an act. Jesus, I know, and Paul, the men that see us. Okay? So the light of Christ that's in you, that's why he said, let it shine. Darkness can't, when light comes, darkness got to go. And darkness is represented, sin is represented as darkness.
3: My man
1: loved darkness rather than light. And certainly, it comes to stress you out, but I thank God and Jesus being the light of the world. It exposes it, not only that exposing it, he break changes, the name of Jesus. He authorized us, his power in my name. Do it in the name of Jesus, but walk in his will and in his way. You can't do anything that you want to do and thinking you're going to use that name. You can use it, but then you are using it in vain. Because your life should be in line with what the word of God, your lifestyle. Mm-hmm. And yes, he has given you power over sin and Satan. Yes, he has. Because you are that light shining on a dark world like this. And Satan, he can't do... He can't do no more of what the Lord would allow him to do, but you still, he's not going to allow him to overtake you.
3: No.
1: No, he's not.
3: This is
1: because
3: true.
1: Because he's in you, and you, no, he ain't. You got power over Satan. Once you have yielded your, as Romans, present your body, a living sacrifice unto him, submitting unto him, James says, submit to God and resist the devil. If you in Christ, he in you, and you walking upright, hey, but Satan come, they want to stress you out. And say all kind, and as you say, you might get more and all. But even
3: amen,
1: that.
3: Praise God. Amen. Minister Brooks.
2: Yes, my
3: what
2: brother.
3: What do you mean by, explain this scripture. Amen. What do you mean by when the enemy come in like a flood?
2: He's coming like a storm.
1: Yes, he will.
2: He's coming like what a flood overtakes something. It takes over. It plows its way through because water crashes. So it's coming to destroy.
1: Yes,
2: categorizes as it's simplified as a Category 3 strike, as the Lord described it. Kill, steal, and destroy as the ultimate result of what the adversary has in mind. So, you know, you don't look to see where his kingdom is established. You need not to look any further than the human family, because that's the target that he will strategically attempt to wipe out. and he will come like a flood. A flood is the equivalent of a storm. He will hit you with the storms of life, circumstances that's beyond your control. And these actually are good for those of us who trust in the Lord, because as I often tell my children, if everything is always good in your life, what will you need God for? And so you need circumstances that's difficult for you to handle, because it's exercising your faith. One thing Jesus said at the Last Supper, as it narrates, how did he make provisions to settle his disciples for what was to come? You know, he told them to be of good cheer, and he explained in advance that he has already overcome the world. And you're walking in the pathway of what was already set in order from a prophetic perspective of how you're supposed to live your life before God. And if your understanding is fruitful, then the truth is you don't have anything to really worry about, just because something at the surface may look like it's out of your control. God is already in control of the situation. And as long as we trust in him, this is a matter of trusting in him. It's like saying that, you know what, the pilot is already at the aircraft and I'm just basically the passenger. I can sit here and I can wait on him. So I can wait on this landing. Yes, there's going to be turbulence. Yes, there's going to be some friction along this course. But if I just wait it out, once we reach our destination, our landing will be quite successful. And when I step off, I'm going to be perfectly all right.
3: Amen. That's what the word said. When the enemy coming like a flood, stand still with your sword. Amen. And you stand still. Amen. It's like if it's saying the enemy be the one that we will be washed down the stream. It can't harm you. It can't hurt you. Amen. Like the palm tree. It might come, but your roots will not be uprooted. Amen. Hallelujah. Praise God. Hallelujah. Praise God. All I be saying, amen, Lord, protect us like you said you would, God. Even though the storm might come, God, protect us like you said, Father. I build my house, God. We build our mind, our heart, our soul, our spirit upon a solid foundation, God, upon your word, Father. We trust your word, God. We feel your word. We feel your anointing, oh God. Lord, we feel you, God. Pulling us up in the high places of God. Amen, my God. Being so rooted and grounded in our Lord and Savior Jesus Christ. My God, the enemy may come to disturb, but it don't bother us.
1: Amen.
3: It just don't bother us, because he may come, but he got no power to break us. The enemy has no power to break us. We turn the news on. We hear all this ridiculous things are being said. Amen. All this hatred that's being speared out, that's being talked about, that's being pushed out the White House around the world. Yes, it is war. It is war against wars and rumors of war. Yes, that is going on, like the Bible says. But the Bible did not say go and pick a war. It didn't tell us to go pick a war. Amen. But there is rumors and wars and rumors of war. But God did not tell America to go and pick a war. God didn't say that. But thank God for the righteous of God. Thank God for God's people. Thank God. Amen. Wow. Woo. White and black. Amen. There are some Christians out there, even Chinese. Amen. Jewish folks. Amen. Hallelujah. Thank you, Jesus. There are some people out there, different denominations. They see what's going on in the world. They see what the White House doing, but they call it on the name of the Lord. I go out, amen. I go out and not be going to the post office, amen, and take care of my bills. And all I do is just sit there, I love you, Lord. I love you. Somebody hear it. Amen. I enjoyed that singing you did. Man, God, yes, God is good. Amen. We've got to keep America in prayer, because some of this stuff is going on. It's not of God. I say, I agree with you. It's not of God. Amen. So there are some folk out there really praying. Amen. Hallelujah. Praise God. Caller, God bless you. Come on, join us. Who calling in?
4: Hey, thank you for taking my call, gentlemen. You are, family, you are exactly who I needed to speak to. Listen, as it relates to Bible prophecy, and I've been asking this question that can't get an answer, where are we at, particularly as it relates to the Antichrist? Because the Bible speaks of the Antichrist. So I'm saying, for religious leaders, anybody that knows the word, give me the description of what does the Antichrist look like, what's its characteristics, where are we in Bible prophecy?
0: Well, I tell you, we don't know what the Antichrist look like. All we
4: know.
0: Okay,
4: all right, stop right there. Give it back to me. I'm saying right now, what's been described, and this is what I'm having a problem with, what's being described and what's happening in the Bible. So you can't say that Trump is the Antichrist? I'm saying it. Because the Bible
0: is
4: described.
0: He's not the Antichrist. No, he's not.
4: Well, listen, out of all due respect, right? If I just said that he is, but yet I just asked you, what does it look like, and you can't tell me, why wouldn't he be the Antichrist? Look at the destruction that this one man is causing.
0: You're going to allow me
2: to... I can gladly answer that question.
4: Thank you.
1: Wasn't the Antichrist supposed to be coming?
0: I was trying to get into the question. I was trying to get into the answer. He got to allow me to speak, you know. The Antichrist is not coming before Jesus comes. Before the rapture, Antichrist is not coming. He's coming after the crash. After the rapture, then the Antichrist will appear. He can't appear before Jesus comes back. He comes after the church has been raptured. Now, remember Jesus had forerunners? Amen, forerunner. Amen, Elijah and John. Amen, the Antichrist, there are folks out here doing wickedness. As if you think, man, that's the Antichrist. No, that's not the Antichrist. Amen. Praise God. Hallelujah. My God. Go ahead,
4: but brother, one more thing, if you can, please allow me. I've never seen the disunity amongst black preachers. There's a man, there's disunity. I got some black preachers fighting each other over this dude. Now, you mean to tell me I've never seen that? Not to mention the white evangelical Christian that support him, Paul the White, everybody praying over, even to the point where he says he's Jesus himself. Remember that? Where he did a little meme causing himself that he's the Jesus, he can heal. Who does that? I've never seen that.
1: We believe that the spirit of the Antichrist is out there, but not him, as the brother say, I don't think.
2: Well, here's the thing. Here's the problem with the ultimate understanding of the Antichrist. A lot of people keep Bibles closed on understanding that before Antichrist became a language in our generations and time, it was already established of what the Antichrist is according to Scripture. Now, if you pay attention to the Bible, it's technically a belief system. It's just someone who's ignorant of what the original teachings of the Messiah is. And once again, as I spoke previously, we're all watching prophecy play itself out because he said, many will come in my name saying,
1: and I'm the Christ.
2: And we'll deceive many. So these are the equivalent of wolves in sheep's clothing. And then it specifies, mm-hmm. You have brethren who left it in their epistle. If you pay attention to 1 John chapter 4, verse 3, it specifically outlines what the actual Antichrist is. It actually says, every spirit that confesseth not that Jesus Christ has come in the flesh is not of God, and this is that spirit of Antichrist. Whereas you have heard, it should come, and even now already is it
1: He's
2: in
1: here.
2: The world. So from a technical perspective, any of us can be an Antichrist practitioner if our doctrine doesn't align with the original teaching. If our doctrine and understanding doesn't align with the original teachings of those who knew the Lord. Because anything that differs than what they were taught is considered an Antichrist spirit.
1: It's an Antichrist spirit.
4: Well, Femi, I'm just saying, I've never seen in terms of leadership in this country. Individual that's so egotistical. There are people, men, that worship this guy. Did you see the midterm convention? You see Donald Scott Tim Scott,
5: brother,
4: Donald Reynolds,
5: brother,
4: these are black people, man, that are raising him. He's the Lord of Lords, the Kings of Kings. I've never seen nothing like it. Speak
5: brother,
4: to that.
5: Brother, brother, remember this, my brother. A political system is all man-made. It has no genuine tie
1: wisdom
5: to God.
1: Of God, wisdom
5: because,
1: of man.
5: Because it evolves around money. It evolves around money. Every leader has to be financially supported by some corporation. Mm-hmm. So that has nothing to do with God at all. It's all about it's all about man. The bang for the buck is what the political system strategically is set up for. Mm-hmm. We technically, when the doors are closed and we become a conversation, from their eyes and their perspectives, we are all peasants. That's how they see us and that's how they view us. Because this is a system that is set up for the elite to profit and leave the rest out in the cold. So whether they talk about, even if Donald Trump is not your president, it'll be the next person coming in following the order of the day, which is another society within itself strategically directing the world in a place where it only profits them more than you and I put together.
1: And that's it.
4: So, well, thank you, family. I just simply want to express that I think we're closer to Bible prophecy in terms of the last days than we might think. You know, I trust me. I trust in the Word. And to me, it seems like the Bible is even more true now, looking at the times and where we're at and the things that are happening, in my opinion. I could be wrong.
5: In translation, my brother, in translation, there's a passage that says that we are living in the last days. It's current, my brother.
1: Oh, I do believe it.
4: Thank you. That's all I need to know. Thank you, family. Keep me in prayer. I'll be praying for you as well.
1: But the one thing the scriptures tell us, to pray for those presidents, to pray for politicians, pray for the government, because they have souls to be saved too. As Paul was talking to the King Agrippa. And he always said, Paul, you almost made a believer out of me. So as children of God, it's just one church. And there's some Chinese that is your brother in Christ. All over the world, now, every nation, they're going to be a child of God there. It's one church, universal. Yes, it is.
3: Yeah, you know the Bible, Word of God tells us to keep our leaders in prayer.
1: Keep them in prayer.
3: We might not agree with what the president does, amen, but it's a child of God responsibility to pray for our leader, amen. Hallelujah. First Timothy.
4: And listen, I tell you what, and I hang up, and I listen to your response. Each question to each one of you, looking for your response, is Trump sent by God? That's all I'm asking. Is Trump sent by God?
1: How do we know? It could be. It could be very well. The testing of our faith, you need faith in God, not in Trump.
5: I can say he's being used by God.
1: Oh, yes.
5: God used Pharaoh also.
1: Oh, yes.
5: Pharaoh,
4: is he using him to do good or using him to do bad?
1: To bring our attention to God.
5: His caption and translation.
4: So you're saying God is using Trump to bring Americans back to God? Because listen, this is what he does right? Here's where he deceives people.
5: That's not what he
4: says, man. He's against abortion. He's against transgender. Right. A lot of Catholics, a lot of religious people flock to him based on that.
5: I'm saying he's using him to the extent of us watching prophecy play out. Because right now, Trump to me in this conversation is more of an actual distraction. Because if you were to exempt him from the conversation and use your natural eyes and just look and see, our world's in trouble. We are in more trouble than you can ever possibly imagine, which implies that prophecy is playing itself out. Even if that wasn't the man occupying the Oval Office as he is currently, someone else would be doing the same thing he's doing, if not worse, because that is a...
4: I don't think so, but if you say so, I don't think so.
1: And one thing about he might be doing that as he did in the old, as the church, as the world, the Israelites. It was said, if my people, maybe the church, because he told us to pray for it, we come together as the church
5: And the U.S. president,
1: way. She can say, we were here from heaven, and he'll heal the land. And that is, those, you know, he'll reach out. But sometimes maybe the church has stayed away. Maybe that's what it was with Israel and Babylon captivities and all. He might try to get our attention. Let us pray.
5: And the U.S.
1: president,
3: I would say this. I would say this. Some of the things that President Trump believed, that he stands for against, you know, that is the word. You know, God don't believe in the
4: You're right.
3: God don't believe in Romans and 1. God don't believe in, you know, man marrying man and women marrying women. You know, whatever. God don't believe in none of that. You know,
1: abortion, murdering.
3: I can't fight against that because that's God's word. So some things that he's doing is, you know, is in agreement with God's word.
1: Yes, it is.
4: You know, right, and this is what I'm saying, right? I promise, my last word. This is what I'm saying, is that Satan can do some good as a result of deceiving people. Even the devil can do some good.
3: Anything that deals with hatred that might have come out the White House, I don't agree with it because that's not God's will. That is not God's will. Now, what's that last comment you heard that you said, sir? The last comment, I didn't hear it. Hello, caller. Hello, bless you. Come on, talk to us.
6: Hello?
3: Yes, bless you.
6: Yes, I like the conversation. God bless you all, and it's a good program. I'm glad the program came because you help a lot of people. In reference to that, you could tell the last caller he needs to read the book of Job. Start from the beginning, read to the end. He also needs the book of Ezekiel and Daniel. God shows that Cyrus, the Persian,
5: yes,
6: ones whose father took the Israelis captive. God does use people. Now,
1: yes,
6: I will disagree with this. The devil does no good. God said iniquity was found in him from the day he was conducted. The devil does no good. Now, people and cultures are different. People and cultures are different. You got a lot of people who speak the name of Christ, but it's not in their hearts. And that's from George Washington, who had slaves whipped, Thomas Jefferson, who had sex with a young girl, which was raped because she was in captivity. And no matter how you listen to those people, the last refuge, they say, of a scoundrel, a person doing evil, is patriotism. He wraps himself around the flag. And one of the last or the first refuge of people that run to it, who just name the name of Christ, is Christianity. I'm doing this because I'm a Christian. If you're a Christian, you're not going to say that people who look like me and people who look like you come from countries that produce nothing but feces. If you're a Christian, you're not going to take benefits from people and claim under the guise of getting rid of waste, fraud, and abuse while you spend $400 million tearing part of the White House down for a ballroom. Everybody knows the truth. And even those who are on our side, you got to remember this. You got to remember this. Some of the stations that they call liberal, you got to look at their color. Now, nobody's all evil except Satan. So the thing about it is, I believe what you all said. See what's happening. Wrap yourself in the word, in the blood of Jesus. Anybody, as you all stated, who wants to get saved and know that he's going to heaven, go to the Romans 10:9, 10:11, and you will assure yourself. Because one thing that preachers don't preach about, you've got a heaven and you got a hell. And people ask, is God fair? Is God a God of justice? But God is just and God is merciful.
1: Perfect.
6: Look at his mercy. All these years that man has been on this earth, and look at him knowing how God gave him a garden. He ain't got to do nothing but sit there and eat. And yet, he took the fruit from the woman who was deceived, he was deceived too. Look at all the times he was merciful to me in my life and you all in your lives. So guess what? God is good, God is just, and God is merciful. And in reference to the person in the White House, you got to remember this. Everybody's not going to make it in. Everybody's not going to make it. Some people love money, and that person and his family, they love money. They talk about the inspector general in Baltimore. He took the inspector generals off of all the departments. He put people in there who does exactly what he tells them to do. And it's like they just don't care. Because I tell you one thing, and you may think it's a conspiracy, it's almost like they're saying, "We're just too many of us. We're taking too much from them. We have to cut these programs off." But guess what? If you go, I think, to the fifth chapter of Proverbs, verse 15 through 17, when you read that scripture, I believe it's Proverbs chapter 17, verse 5. It says, "Who laughs at the poor and basically goes against his maker? And he that is glad at calamities shall not be unpunished." And verse 15 says this, "He that justifies the wicked and he that condemns the just, even they both are an abomination to the Lord." And that's exactly what this person in that house and the people that support him, they do. They laugh at the poor. And basically, sometimes you say, "Why? How long, Lord? How long?" When his time, he uses people. He even gives the evil people. He reigns in the just and the unjust. So they're going to have no leg to stand on when he gave them all these years on earth, and they choose to do the wrong thing. So just keep people under prayer. Keep me, and you're right. It's hard to do. One of the hardest things to do is to pray for your enemies. That's hard to do. Another thing that's hard to do, it says in the 34th Psalm, it says that I will bless the Lord at all times. His praise shall continue to be in my mouth. How are you going to praise God when you're hurting, when you got pain?
7: Amen.
6: But he says do it anyway. So guess what? God reigns on the just. He reigns on the unjust. Get to know him because time is going up. Mm-hmm. And just remember, read the book of Revelation, and to that caller, read the book of Job. Job didn't have nothing doing wrong. But guess what? The key to that first chapter, that as you read it, this is why God allowed the devil to attack Job. Job said, "That which I feared has come upon me." He sat around worrying about his sons, his daughters, his thousands of cattle, and everything he had. And God said, "Fear not. It don't belong to you anyway. It belongs to God. He just gives it to you." So guess what? He allowed it, but guess what, God?
7: Engineer, go and take his voice. We thank you all for tuning in with us. Amen. I'm sorry we had to cut the show. Amen. But our time has come to us. Amen. Almost time to go. But I will say this. No, it's not hard for me to pray for my enemy. It should not be hard for no one to pray for their enemy. Because you have the love of God. You got the love of God. Oh, you're going to pray for your enemy because God is putting all that hate and all that stuff out of your life. So it's no problem with praying for my enemy. Amen. But we know that, amen, yes, President Trump going to have to see God. We know this.
1: And
7: everything that's done in his body is not of God or those who sit up in the Senate. You're not going to get away. God will give you your just reward. He give you your just reward. Amen. Hallelujah. We have to go, but we'll be back next Monday. We will be back next Monday. May God bless you all. Amen. Father God, right now, in the name of Jesus, God, bless this program. Lord, bless those that are here, Heavenly Father, the listeners, Lord, and God, give us all peace, O God, and cause not things, Lord, to not cause us to be dismayed, but strengthen us, God, by your word, by your will, and by your power, Lord. In Jesus' name we pray. We thank you, Lord, for answering our prayers. In Jesus' name, and we just say amen. Amen, amen. God bless you all. See you next Monday at 1 p.m. Y'all say y'all goodbye.
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1: Party Joe, how you doing?
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0: He's America's civil rights leader.
2: The New York Times says he's not only the most important person right now in the civil rights movement, but the New York Times says you're the most important person in the Democratic Party.
0: Sharpton.
3: I am here, Reverend Al, with Dr. Glenda Glover at Tennessee State University, and I have the Tennessee State University leaders who all want to thank you for being our civil rights leader.
1: The Attorney General of Black America, Ben Crump.
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3: And I'm probably going to need your help on this legal fight. You know, they shorted the historically black colleges and universities to the tune of about $13 billion. And Tennessee State was the one they shorted the most.
1: Absolutely. Well, let me know. I'm on the next plane as soon as you holler. You know, when Ben Crump called, I don't even question it. I just head to the airport and get the details on the way.
0: Live from the National Action Network corporate headquarters in New York. 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
1: It's Sybil Wilkes with what we need to know. A 28-year-old Venezuelan asylum seeker remains hospitalized in serious condition after being shot by an ICE officer in Austin, Texas over the weekend. Legal representatives confirmed Wilbur Rafael Garces Perez was completing a DoorDash delivery when the shooting occurred. Texas state troopers were responding to a pursuit assistance request, but the shooting transpired prior to their arrival. The Department of Homeland Security confirmed Garces Perez is in federal custody pending formal removal proceedings. On Capitol Hill, New Jersey Senator Cory Booker is sharply criticizing President Trump's decision to ban select news organizations from the White House press room. Appearing on NBC's Meet the Press, Senator Booker accused the administration of violating the Constitution and utilizing the Justice Department to retaliate against press coverage, following the president's social media announcement barring several news outlets from official briefings. Extreme field temperatures caused severe playing conditions during Sunday's NFL matchups between many teams, including the Philadelphia Eagles and the Tennessee Titans in Nashville. Synthetic turf temperatures at Nissan Stadium reached 157 degrees, forcing sidelines to spray water directly onto the players' cleats to prevent the footwear from melting. The Eagles defeated the Titans 24-20, while Week 2 action concludes tonight after the sun goes down, as the Giants face the Rams in Inglewood. At the pump, national gas prices are holding steady at $4.47 per gallon for regular unleaded fuel, according to AAA. While flat day over day, national averages remain 16 cents higher than last week, with California motorists paying a nationwide leading average of $6.16 per gallon. To subscribe to my free daily newsletter, please visit SybilWilkes.com. For all the news 24/7, go to News1.com. I'm Sybil Wilkes. 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
2: 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We are 1010 WOLB. Carl Nelson's views and opinions are his own and are not necessarily those of the staff and management of Radio One, its sponsors, or advertisers. 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

0: Grand Rising family, and thanks for starting your week with us again. Later, former FBI agent Dr. Tyrone Powers returns to our classroom. Now, Dr. Powers will tackle many different international and national issues, including the UN General Assembly meeting in New York City, where several heads of state are also scheduled to meet with Donald Trump. Dr. Powers will also discuss why some members of Congress are upset with Secretary of War Pete Hegseth. But before we hear from Dr. Powers, world traveler and entrepreneur Sinclair Skinner is here. Before we do all of that, family, let's open up the classroom door. Let's get Kevin to do that chore for us this Monday morning. Grand Rising, Kevin.
1: Hey, Grand Rising indeed, Carl Nelson. How you feeling this morning?
0: I'm still learning, Kevin. You know, I'm in that mood.
1: Yeah. And it's like autumnal, right? Getting ready to learn more about the weather, aren't we?
0: Yes, we are. The weather's changing. That's interesting, though. I think we'll let Dr. B talk about that, too, when he joins us later this week.
1: Okay, great, man, because it just seems like summer was short, man. It seems like it was only yesterday that it was summer.
0: In a few days, it's really start feeling like fall. But, yeah, but it's a good feeling, fall and spring. I think the fall and the spring are the best.
1: Oh, yeah, that's you. What do you mean? That's your favorite weather?
0: Yeah, favorite time. Not too hot, not too cold.
1: Oh, okay. Well, no. I love the summer. I do. I probably just need to take off to enjoy it when it comes, because it takes what? It lasts, what, about 90 minutes, I think? You know. But there's always the Indian summer, which sometimes some of us rely on that weather, but right now the weather says it's going to be like a lot of rain and a lot of, you know, the cooler temperatures and recurring rain showers, and that's the way the fall is going to come in. So get ready, get set, get your umbrellas and your rain gear. What about that? Do you have different kinds of rain gear, Carl?
0: No, I don't. I just love man, living in LA for so long, I just love the rain. It just never rained until now. This is the weather modification, whatever they want to call it now. They're getting a lot of rain.

0: not there. So.
1: Oh, I see. Uh-huh.
0: Yeah.
1: So you got an affection for the rain. Were you growing a garden or something? Oh, just say it, man.
0: No, just like the rain, man. Just, you know.
1: Oh, okay. Well, on a serious note, you're talking about digging for facts. Both sides rested their case Friday after just 4 days of testimony in the federal bribery trial of Ward 8 D.C. council member Trayon White. The judge is hearing arguments today on a defense motion to completely dismiss the case. And White faces up to 15 years in prison on a single charge of federal bribery if convicted. The government's case is that the prosecution rested their case after calling 7 witnesses over 4 days. Key components of their argument included the informant and the secret recordings, the government's star witness, businessman turned FBI informant, Alu Kamara, testified about setting up a bribery contract that could have netted White up to $156,000 in kickbacks, and jurors were shown secretly recorded FBI videos of White accepting envelopes of cash from Kamara, including one instance where he slipped a $15,000 cash envelope into his suit jacket pocket. So, before we go on, did you want to add something to this?
0: No, I'm just going to say the judge is going to rule today because Trayon's attorney saying they didn't prove their case. So you got to prove your case beyond a shadow of a doubt. And for Trayon's lawyers, they said they didn't reach that bar yet. So they want the entire case tossed or at least portions of it tossed. That's what they're asking for. Judge is going to make his ruling today. If the judge declines all or part of that request, then it goes to the jury tomorrow and they start deliberations. So that's where we are.
1: Yeah, and a lot of this is about the optics. He handed him an envelope. He put the envelope in his pocket. They say he put the envelope in his pocket all, I guess I'm going to say willy-nilly. I'm going to say that. He put it, you know, like he was supposed to, I don't know, hold it up or.
0: Yeah,
1: or
0: but, something. You know, they're not denying that. They're not denying that he took the money. They deny it wasn't a bribe. That's what they're denying.
1: Oh, okay.
0: And all they have to do, Kevin, remember this now, all they have to do is convince at least one member of that panel to think like them.
1: Right, exactly. And then it nullifies the jury.
0: Well, that's why they call it jury nullification. That's what they call it in the O.J. case.
1: Well, to bolster the judge's decision, the defense called 3 character witnesses and then rested after 2 hours. So Trayon White himself chose not to take the stand in his own defense, but the character witnesses were former D.C. Attorney General Carl Racine, and he testified to his longstanding professional relationship with Trayon White, stating that White had never attempted to steer contracts to Kamara in the past. Other witnesses testified to how honest White is. The motion to dismiss was the prosecutors failed to prove that White actually carried out an official action, like you said. And so if the U.S. District Judge Colleen Collar Cotelli denies the defense's bid to throw out the case, and like you said, the jury begins tomorrow and it'll be all over everywhere, you know. And so we're going to keep our eye on that. And other things to keep your eye on is the triumphal arch that President Trump announced, and he's going to propose a 250-foot triumphal arch, stating that the monument will now double as a top-grade military complex equipped to store and deploy drones, ammunition, and snipers. What is that about, man?
0: That's interesting that he changed his mind, you know, without, he's supposed to get, you know, Congress. He's supposed to send all the plans of what he wants to do and get congressional approval. But as you know, like he did with the White House, he just went ahead and did it and started doing it. And then, you know, it's like, do it. And then if they complain, then let's go to court and the Supreme Court rules in his favor. That's what he's doing again with this particular move. So he's trying to make it easier to get it passed because it straight up, it looked like a vanity project. You know, who wants an arch? Yeah, except Donald Trump in Washington, D.C.
1: Right.
0: So now he's got, it's going to be used for other stuff than just a, you know, a fad or a facade, if you will, another building or construction in the city. It's something useful. So that's why he added those things to it.
1: Well, yeah. And, he's trying to justify this arch now. He said it was a strong request of the United States military for national security purposes. He's kind of like putting it on those guys, right?
0: Right.
1: And
0: Collins says, well, can we see the request? Who requested it? and what is a strong request? There's some guy mentioned, one person you convinced mentioned it. I mean, it can go real deep, you know what I'm saying?
1: Yeah, he claims it can house, store, and rapidly deploy large numbers of military drones, station snipers on both the roof and the surrounding plaza area. But the biggest problem is that eternal flame that he wants to put on top of it. There's already supposedly a figure that will be standing there, and then that figure is holding a flame, sort of like the Statue of Liberty. And they're saying that could, the FAA is saying that it could, it will not pose an aviation hazard, only if it is topped with a non-standard eternal flame, whatever that is.
0: Yeah, because it's in the flight path of the airport, so that's a problem. So, you know,
1: yes.
0: A certain height, you have to have a signal or a, you know, a light, so the pilots, when they're going to land, they'll see. And that's another issue. That's what he wants to overcome. But again, it on the surface, it seems like a vanity project for him, what he wants to do. So, you know, we'll see what happens.
1: Right, right. And there's supposed to be lights pointing at it so you can see it at night. And that's the other problem. There's the flame and then those lights that are pointing upward. And there's a complaint that it also affects the graveyard over there too, you know.
0: Because by the cemetery, Arlington Cemetery, and close by Arlington.
1: Yeah.
0: But you know what? It's supposed to get permission from the D.C. Commission. There's a commission in the city council that has to sign off on that, and they just ignore those guys, you know.
1: Yeah, yeah. And so moving right along, and, you know, speaking of sad news, the Washington Commanders suffered a brutal 37-20 loss to the Dallas Cowboys yesterday. And, you know, that's how football is any given Sunday. However, franchise quarterback Jaden Daniels dislocated his left elbow. And that injury occurred on the final play of the first half with just 3 seconds remaining while attempting a third and goal play from the 1 yard line. It looked like he was going to do it, but a lineman stepped on Daniels' foot, causing him to stumble, and as he threw an incomplete pass and fell, he landed awkwardly and braced himself with his left arm, and you could see his elbow just come out, man. And he was carted off the field in visible pain with his arm in an air cast. He covered his head with a towel because he must have been, you know, crying a river right there, and he was quickly ruled out for the remainder of the game. Now, the head coach, Dan Quinn, confirmed that the initial stadium x-rays came back negative for fractures. So further testing is scheduled to happen today to check for ligament damage. And this is a re-aggravation of the exact same injury that derailed him last year in a dislocated left elbow that he acquired around Thanksgiving of last year. So any thoughts?
0: Yeah, he's appearing to be injury prone. I know the football fans for the Commanders don't want to hear that, but you know this has happened more than once. So,
1: but what do you mean by injury prone, though, man?
0: Because it's injury. He gets injured all the time. You know, one of the things in sports, you like to be able to, especially when you have a talented athlete, you like to be able to perform. If you can't perform, you're injured all the time. It's a problem. So that's the problem right there. And what the Commanders have to figure out this today or tomorrow, whether or not he has surgery, if it's tendons or ligaments, the problem is, or is it season ending, or can it, if he's going to be out for some time, but is it time to sit him down and have the surgery, if it requires, or recommending that he has surgery, have surgery and just write him off for the rest of the season? You know, some big choices have to be made this week.
1: Well, the loss drops the Commanders to a frustrating 0-2 start to the season, and the defense struggled to contain Dak Prescott and C.D. Lamb. Those guys were firing on all cylinders yesterday.
0: Yeah. Huh? I said they were on fire.
1: Yeah, man. Dak Prescott broke some sort of record, for having thrown the most complete passes in Cowboy history. And meanwhile, Marcus Mariota will be, take over as a starter under the center. And last year, he played eight games, won two out of the eight. And so his fantasy football value is going to go up, I guess, according to this article. So I'm going to leave it at that, Carl, man. And
0: yeah, because next week they get the Seahawks and the Cowboys.
1: Here in D.C., yeah.
0: Yeah, the Cowboys who beat them up, they played the Ravens, and the Ravens lost, come from behind loss. They lost to the Saints 24-17, so a tough loss for the Ravens. But the Ravens get the Cowboys next week, so that's going to be a good game, too. Two good quarterbacks going. Yeah.
1: Okay, I'll cheer for the Ravens then. Hey, look, that's the way it is on the 21st. That was up, Jim Bergal. Thanks for your time. Your guest is standing by.
0: All right, and our guest happens to be Brother Sinclair Skinner, Grand Rising Sinclair. Welcome back to the program.
2: Oh, well, Grand Rising, Big Brother Carl.
0: So, have you been traveling recently? You always get an update. We travel you vicariously when you travel. So, we always want to find out where you've been since we last spoke.
2: Yeah, I think I went to Hong Kong briefly at the end of August. Well, I guess it's about 2.5 weeks ago, 3 weeks ago, for a Bitcoin conference in Hong Kong. So, as you know, I'm into the tech part, and it's not limited to the United States. It's global. So that was really helpful just to see what other folks were doing in other parts of the world. And it's always good when I go to these tech conferences, meeting brothers and sisters from the continent and from the diaspora, and connecting, so exchanging notes and things of that nature. So I definitely always seek our people when in these spaces. And I think, yeah, Hong Kong, but I'm definitely going to be here in the States till the end of the month. We got a big Black Blockchain Summit, and then October to November, all the HBCU homecomings, Howard and Tuskegee. I just bought another house in Tuskegee. So we're probably going to do a big housewarming and invite Mayor Ford. I was at the CBC. We had a booth there for I Love Black People. And I got a chance to see Mayor Johnny Ford from Tuskegee, my first political mentor. And I was able to give him a ride to the airport. I was like, it's those little things that you just like, really, the ride to the airport can be so
0: right.
2: enlightening.
0: And those personal conversations, right?
2: Right. Like, you know, those conferences and the conventions, all the hustle bustle. But when you get one-on-one in a car to the airport, we had plenty of time and we had to top down. The weather was great. I mean, it was... Yeah, I love Johnny Ford.
0: Well, check it out. He's going to be here this week, if you know this.
2: Oh, I didn't know. Okay.
0: I forgot to tell you. Yeah, Mayor Ford is going to be with John us later this week. So, you know, make sure you listen or call him if you have a chance.
2: Yeah, right on. Yeah, so the stuff that we're doing in Tuskegee, and this is my third, this thing called Buyback Bib Street with some former students, and we're just trying to support them. And the current mayor went to Hampton. And so, definitely we'd love to make Tuskegee a destination. You know, people go to Martha's Vineyard in the summer. They need to come to Macon County, Alabama. We've got a beautiful lake there. And being a Pan-Africanist, we can go from the rural to the city, global, local. Yeah.
0: Well, hold on to right there. We got to take our first break. When we come back, let's get into it, family, with our guest, the Brother Sinclair Skinner. You want to talk about travel? You want to talk about his I Love Black People project? Or you want to talk about the Black Blockchain Summit that's coming up at Howard University towards the end of the week? You know how to reach us, 800-450-7876. And we'll take your phone calls. Thanks.

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0: on Grand Rising Family. 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Our guest is Sinclair Skinner. He's a world traveler, a humanitarian. He's also into tech. As you mentioned, he just got back from Hong Kong and there for a conference with about blockchain. We're going to talk about that as well. But one of the projects that I like that you're doing, Brother Sinclair, and I guess everything emanates from this I Love Black People project. Can you tell us how, you know, for some, we could always have some new listeners hearing you for the first time. How did you conceive that idea, I Love Black People?
1: It comes out of, Connor, you probably have a better perspective. As I get older, when people ask me, where did something come from? I get more like, I don't say platitudes, but more general with my answer. Something happened on a specific day. Yes. But now when I'm starting to look more retrospectively at these bodies of work, and I realize that this actually was influenced also by these other things, but I was just so I don't turn this into a long answer, it really came from the fact that we were really trying to solve a problem using technology in Africa as well as in the States. We started off literally as a tech startup that used Bitcoin to help send people money. And what we saw was one of the racist areas was the financial infrastructure, where it actually penalized disproportionately brothers and sisters in places where black people lived, African people lived, and in places where other people lived, the cost of moving money was much cheaper. You know, just as bad as it would be looking at an ATM in the black community having higher fees. Remittances was very high. So we really started off, my co-founders from Zimbabwe, we really started off looking at a way to use technology to help be able to send money without a tax, a racist tax on our blackness. And then as we started developing that, we realized that it wasn't just in transactions that we saw that technology could be used. We really saw the original Green Book, the concept that Victor Green came up with, where he literally devised a way to get information. We call it crowdsourcing now, but information from brothers and sisters in three areas of places to eat, places to sleep, as well as transportation, to help make sure that we can navigate races, segregation, Jim Crow, apartheid America, where it was legal to be racist and harm our people. So that concept and our work that we had already started with technology with the blockchain space morphed into how can we use more technologies to actually solve problems in our communities instead of just looking at the traditional ways. So the Green Book was innovative in the 1930s, but using a book is not enough today. We're now able to do what Victor Green did every year to update. We can update instantaneously. We literally add recommendations every day. And we went beyond the three areas that they started with, places to eat, places to sleep, and transportation. We expanded it, especially learning what we were learning, especially with COVID, that travel is just one vulnerability. You know, I'm talking about my travel. When you're traveling in new places, you don't know anyone. So that makes you more vulnerable. But the truth is, we need protection, not just when we're traveling, but with all the vulnerabilities people find themselves in, such as being sick. Like we saw during COVID, people not properly addressing our issues. So when you're sick, you're vulnerable. You need to make sure that the people who are not helping you are saying they're helping you are racist. So we make sure we use eight categories, places to eat, places to sleep, transportation, like the original Green Book, but healthcare, that's key. There's literally, you know, we talk about, I remember Serena Williams was almost killed by her doctors when she was giving birth, which is, again, these are things that are happening to our people that we need to do, intentional things to stop. Also legal. You know, we talk about, you know, what's going on in Mississippi with Brother Malik Jules Sabaz and the work that other folks are doing to make sure our people are protected from false imprisonment and being harmed and humiliated. Well, we need to make sure we identify black-friendly lawyers. So that's one of the key components. Also, we have finance. Right now, we're dealing with issues in South Africa where black people are being attacked by other black people and being called foreigners. And oftentimes when sisters and brothers are going to send money home, they go to a financial location and people are accusing them of not having proper ID and they get harassed. So we need to make sure that no matter where our people are going, that they can be treated with dignity and respect. And the concept of this is really, how do we take technologies and actually solve problems in our community? People talk about AI, these data centers. The question is not if we're going to have technology. I mean, we're literally right now using podcasts. We're using voice over IP. There's a lot of technology, which is not inherently good or not inherently bad. The question is, what are we going to do with it? How do we use it? So I Love Black People is a manifestation of us taking the technology. My background is engineering. My co-founder is engineering. How do we take our backgrounds and our talents that God has given us and apply it to the most serious problems facing our people? And we've been facing this racism and Afrophobia for over 500 years. So it's about time that we take our brains and use that. And even with the Black Blockchain Summit, we have a pitch competition where we ask students to use technology, not just blockchain, to solve current problems that are facing our community. If we're using all this technology to help make the same people who've been oppressing us, make it easier for them to oppress us, then we're part of the problem. So we don't have to do that. We can actually use the technologies that we see and actually create a better world with those things. So I Love Black People's Diet, blockchain, anything we touch, we try to make it relevant to our community and make it something that can help eliminate. They talk about, is AI going to take jobs? We're going to try to use all these technologies to take white supremacist ideology away. Like that's what the way we look at and approach things. How do we leverage these things to address these systemic issues that we continue to face?
0: 30 minutes at the top of our found just waking up. That's Brother Sinclair Skinner is explaining to us how we started I Love Black People program. You know, first, let me just applaud you for what you're doing because you thought about us using the God-given talents that you have, instead of helping the other folks to keep us down, you try to help to build us up. I just wish everybody who has given a particular talent from the Creator would do that. If we could do that, if we could change that mindset, we could lift our people up, you know, equally or beyond what we're doing right now. So I just want to thank you for doing that and having the forethought. Because most people, they go to college and think about, you go to college and get a job. I know that's what I thought. That's what I was taught when I was going to college. First thing you do is go find a job instead of creating something for ourselves and creating for our people. That's what you did with the I Love Black People project. But again, you also mentioned the Black Blockchain Summit that's coming up at Howard University at the end of this week. How did that come about?
1: Well, one of the things, again, when we started, I said that we were looking at solving a problem with sending money and how racist that system was with MoneyGram and Western Union having duopolies where they could charge outrageous fees. Like that was baked in their business model. They could actually charge less fees to move money throughout Europe and then charge a premium in Africa, which really subsidized what they were doing in other parts of the world by exploiting us. Now, these are just built in. This is not even technology. This is a business model based on a racist theme. And I think we need to better understand that. I think the things that we saw were important and why we need to use technology to undo some of these things. Because the banking system had been around established for so long, a lot of times people said there's nothing we can do. But when technologies came out like blockchain, where you now don't need a bank to move money around, it said, look, you know, now we got the ability to do the things that these big old companies were doing, and we could do it faster and better. Now, what's happened with that, unfortunately, those bigger, slow, old infrastructure racist companies like these banks, they've now figured out ways to manipulate politicians and the policies to undermine much of this innovation. And so much that you see now, unfortunately, is how industries can be co-opted by the legacy industries like the banking industry. So you have now people trying to make programmable money that's controlled by a centralized bank, which is probably not more freedom. It's probably less freedom. But, and we see the same things with artificial intelligence. I mean, they now are saying, oh, now they're concerned about artificial intelligence. But what happens is the models that they're using in the United States are closed models. You don't even know how their algorithms or what they're doing work. But if you look at some of the Chinese models, like a DeepSeek, these are open source. And Bitcoin is open source. You can see all the code forever from the first one to the last one. And we have to be mindful, and I didn't understand the significance of having a code that was open source versus closed. But open source allows people to review and see what's actually going on. When people are trying to maximize profits, they do closed source where you don't know what's actually going on. Like Microsoft is closed, it's proprietary. You can't see what's going on in there. I think sometimes that can be very dangerous because the things that they're being done are things that might be harmful to us. Facebook, of course, is closed source. All the major industries in the tech space, you don't know what's happening on the inside. And open source projects, even when you look at your Android phone, Linux is an open source platform. So literally, I think what we're seeing now is how do we take as much control as we can of the innovation and not be harmed by it. And I think in the space of the blockchain, blockchain technology, we see, again, banks and these financial industries taking as much control as they can, and we need to be vigilant. Like, freedom is not just a destination. It's a journey, and we have to be vigilant even in the technologies that we use.
0: 26 away from the top of the hour. Brother Sinclair Skinner, you want to jump in on this conversation, family, reach out to us at 800-450-7876. Brother Sinclair, you talked about the closed source. You know, the groups that you mentioned, all of them are calling for a halt in AI, artificial intelligence. What's going on there? Can you explain what's happening with that? And how do you feel? And with the people that you talk to, especially overseas, our brothers on the continent, what are they saying about AI?
1: Well, AI overseas is the same. Like, again, you know, it's just like what we call crypto colonialism. Like, none of these technologies are inherently good, you know, or inherently bad. It's the hands of the people using them. So we definitely have the same thing going on with crypto technology, where you have folks who want to exploit as many of our people as possible. It's happening on the continent as well as happening here in the United States. The trick part, and this is the part that gets hard, is that somebody who's been a co-founder of a tech startup where we're literally undercapitalized. We got big ideas, big dreams, but we don't have big capitalization. Once you see these major players saying they need regulation, in some ways what they're saying is we want to create a moat. We now have the biggest share of the market. How do we make sure that a new incumbent doesn't come here and usurp or undermine our incumbency, our largeness? We're going to now call for regulations. Regulations that allow for those who are currently in the space to use that position to now set a moat around their business model so that other people can't get in. Those are the things I think can be very problematic. Even in the crypto space, when we got in early and said, look, we're going to build something better than the banks, better than Western Union, to treat our people more fair and send money because it doesn't cost this much to send data. Like, it literally was just a system of oppression using a legacy MoneyGram, Western Union system to exploit our people. But us coming to change that would have been difficult if they had put rules to stop us from actually entering that space. So in one hand, you want to protect the ability to innovate. And then on the other side, you want to make sure that the consumers and the people are not being harmed. That being said, I mean, you know, the banks that we talk about, you know, the Barclays and these banks, I mean, they were founded off the rape, killing, and stealing and enslavement of our people. So what happens, they kind of like put a suit on, redo their LinkedIn profile, and change up their Wikipedia page. And you think these banks got to where they were because they were so smart and so gracious, when really they committed crimes against humanity. So now those are the organizations that are telling people what the rules should be to keep other people out of these industries. And I think that's one of the things that I've seen happen, and we have to be concerned. We definitely need to make sure that there's rules. It's fair. I think that's a good point. But then the question is, who's making the rules for whom? Are these the Epstein class people doing it again, making rules that seem like it's for the people, but it's just for a handful of folks to continue their monopoly of exploitation? And again, I think as we look at Congress, we look at many of these large organizations, NGOs, we saw the Epstein files. We know that these people collude to work together. They give us an illusion of inclusion, of being able to have a say-so in the system. But when I see large organizations, fighting each other, I don't know if they're really fighting or is this something being used to distract the masses, to make us think that this is what it's about, while they're already cutting their checks with each other. So I just say, stay skeptical. Be skeptical of crypto, just like you're skeptical of the credit card, as you're skeptical of Wall Street. None of these things are inherently good for us. So we got to be very vigilant on how we deal with it. And that's why it's important, again, back to the Black Blockchain Summit, where we share this information so our people at least have the information to make a decision. When the internet first came out, I started college in 87 in Macon County, Alabama, Tuskegee University, Booker T. Washington, 1881. And I was being exposed to things that many of our community didn't, because I was in college and I was an engineering student. Now, I was blessed. My dad was in the military. I wasn't blessed because of the military, but my dad was able to, he was Vietnam War era. He was over there in Asia during the war, but he literally learned to become a computer analyst from the military. And we always had an Apple IIe computer. We got our first computer at our house in 1983. So literally being able to understand these technologies, we need to make sure we spread this information to everybody in our community so that we have a say-so. We're not just being consumers, but we are the makers of these technologies. So with the Black Blockchain Summit, that's a key part of what we're doing. And
0: right. Now, hold that thought right there, because we're going to step aside and check the news first, and I'll let you finish up. And also, when we come back, tell us about if people look like me and you are involved in these decision-making rulings for these projects. Family, you two can join our conversation with our guest, Sinclair Skinner. He's a world traveler. He's also having a Black Blockchain Summit at Howard University at the end of the week. We'll tell you more about that. If you want to get in on this discussion, hit us up at 800-450-7876. We'll take your phone calls next.

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0: And Grand Rising family, thanks for waking up with us on this Monday morning and starting your week with us at 15 minutes away from the top of the hour. Our guest is world traveler, humanitarian, and a tech guy. His name is Sinclair Skinner. You've heard him here before. He's holding a black blockchain summit at Howard University at the end of the week. We're going to talk more about that. Before we go back to him, on a serious note, though, family, we're going to offer our condolences to the family of Minister Louis Farrakhan and the entire Nation of Islam on the passing of Minister Farrakhan's eldest daughter, Betsy Jean Farrakhan. Betsy Jean Farrakhan was 70. Coming up later this morning, we're going to hear from Dr. Tyrone Powers. He's a former FBI agent. We're going to talk about a lot of stuff, national, international stuff with Dr. Powers. Later this week, you're going to hear from Professor James Small, also metaphysician and master herbalist. Dr. B will join us. And also the former Tuskegee mayor, Johnny Ford, will be here. So if you are in Baltimore, keep that radio locked in tight on 1010 WLB. If you're in the DMV, the Washington metropolitan area, we're on 1450 WOL. All right, Brother Sinclair, my question to you, in that space that you're in with these tech guys making all these decisions internationally, are there a lot of people who look like us in the decision-making roles?
1: No, I mean, there's not a lot of people making decisions that look like us. But the people that are in the space, there's many people that look like us that are never brought to the forefront. And that's what one of the things that we always do. The early, you know, we say Satoshi is black, so Satoshi Nakamoto, which is the pseudonym of the person who created Bitcoin. And they don't know who it is. And we say, well, if you don't know who it is, it just as well could be a black person, even a black woman at that, or a group of black people. That being said, any innovation from, you know, they always try to say Edison, it was a light bulb, but we understand it was Louis Lattimore. The same with this particular technology. We have some of the earliest pioneers in cryptography that are black. And then even in this space, you know, one of our speakers who comes every year is a brother named Reginald. Where's Reggie? I almost said Reggie Newport. But we have, like, literally the people who have made all this possible. And Reggie Milton, Lamar Wilson, some of these are some amazing black folks that have been in the space. And then when it comes to policy, people like Clev Messidor. Again, these are black people who've been key in making sure that black people and people all over the world are included in a way that doesn't give just a few racist tech bros the access. I mean, that's one thing I learned about Silicon Valley, unfortunately, that so much of what you would see in the South, you know, I've spent time, of course, in Alabama with Tuskegee, but some of the behavior I found in Silicon Valley, if it had been in Alabama, you would have been clear that it was racism. But since it was Silicon Valley and they used these special words and acronyms and they were talking about these big ideas, a person with big ideas can be racist, too. A person with big ideas can be sexist, misogynist. So these ideologies are the problem. You know, it's not just about, you know, someone that's being bright. In the crypto space, they talk about the underbank, how you can make sure that people who don't have access to sending or receiving or storing value, that these technologies can help with that. Well, that's true, but if the people who are actually building don't see the humanity in all of our all the people in the world, they will intentionally create a tiered society based on their racist ideology, where some people deserve more and some people deserve less. I mean, again, white supremacist ideology, and I'm not using Francis Crest Wilson who taught me, but you know, that puts Europeans at a premium and puts Africans at a discount, if you just look at it like that. So if someone is using that ideology as they're building something, they're going to not provide the same opportunities to everyone. They're going to give some a privilege and some they're going to deny. And that's the issue that we are constantly fighting. And again, with all these changes in technology, AI, you know, when you're dealing with people who believe Christopher Columbus discovered America as their way of thinking, what kind of artificial intelligence are they going to create? And so we have to be very vigilant. We cannot wait. No one's coming to save us. We got to save ourselves. And then I think as we're noticing the world change, and, you know, I'm not just talking about the gas prices or the genocides and the murdering and war crimes that are being committed by the United States government, but literally the fact that the world that we was born into is going to be very different than the world 3 years from now. And we need to be prepared. We need to be the ones creating that new world. It won't be like we've seen with the dominance of the U.S. dollar. It won't be with the dominance of U.S. militarism. What will that world look like? Well, we're not going to wait to see what happens. We're going to make what happens. And I think that's why technology is helpful, because it allows you to do things that a more in a traditional way would have taken a bigger infrastructure. Our ability to reach people through our application all over the world. Like, we literally reach, we got over 160 some thousand people that we've touched through I Love Black People. And it's, again, we wouldn't have been able to do that without technology. So again, the ideology is everything. It's Black Blockchain Summit. The Black is first. It's about our people first and then the technology. And we've definitely included AI as a part of the conversation, because it's important as we talk about all these emerging technologies that we keep a frame of reference that's pro our community and pro humanity. And that's not where Silicon Valley is. Silicon Valley is about maintaining a system of hegemony, if you want to, like, where a few people control the masses, and we have to do something about that. And to be candid, it is changing. Like, it's unsustainable for a handful of people to continually try to destroy what God has created. They're doomed. The people who are conspiring to exploit our people collectively like that, their time is running out. You know, so it's unsustainable what they've done in the world.
0: All right, eight away from the top of our family. That's the voice of Sinclair Skinner. He's a world traveler, a humanitarian, and we're hosting a summit on Black Blockchain at Howard University at the end of the week. Brother Sinclair, is there an equivalent to Silicon Valley on the continent, anywhere on the continent?
1: No, and thank God, no. Like, let me just say this. Like, we are the original, you know, innovators. I think with Dr. Wright, teaches about, you know, it's not that with some Black superiority, but it's about primacy, about being first. And our people have been civilized for, you know, since the beginning. We're the first civilizations. So I think when you start talking about innovation, creating things, and building the world that we live in, you know, our people create the foundation of language and everything else that you see taking place. So I think it's really important that we understand our own value instead of trying to get a Silicon Valley value. So as it relates to innovation, again, our people are so resourceful and so innovative. They say it was a invention, what is it? Necessity is the mother of invention. Well, some people say desperation is the father. And I think some ways, some of the things that we find ourselves faced with has allowed us to create some very innovative and incredible solutions to big problems. So we're definitely not looking for a Silicon Valley in Africa. We're really looking at reconnecting our people to our original purpose and what we've been building for literally thousands of years before there was a Silicon Valley.
0: I got to ask you about the BRICS nations, because they're considering using, or maybe using, crypto as a currency, as the world's replacing the dollar, if you will, U.S. dollar. What are you hearing about it? Because they've been meeting recently. I know many of them are going to be at the U.N. this week when the U.N. General Assembly opens. But what are you hearing about crypto and the BRICS?
1: What you're seeing is people saying that they no longer want the U.S. dollar to control the economic system and, you know, the monetary system and the financial system, you know, the petrodollar. All these things are instruments connected back to a centralized U.S.-dominated world. And again, when we say U.S., you know, I don't want people to think that's somehow anti-America, because the politics and these systems in America aren't controlled by American voters. It's controlled by the Epstein class. It's controlled by a cabal of people that we don't even know. So when we start talking about crypto and what countries are doing, again, they're really speaking to other ways to create systems that aren't depending on the U.S., but allow other institutions to control how money is moved, how value is stored, and they're using alternatives. So those alternatives are being, crypto is one of many. But I think it's good. But again, you know, when I used to talk about early on with crypto, when you pull out a plastic card with a brown strip on the back, that brown strip is a cassette tape, like when we used to use to play music. The fact that we still are using cassette tape on the back of a card, a plastic card, to exchange money is ridiculous. So the system that we currently have is a legacy system that's not here because it's the best efficient way. It's because it's controlled by the United States. It's controlled by those who have interest in maintaining the status quo. It's not the best. It's the power in the hands of a few people will keep us in this position. What we're saying, and what you see, I think, in some of these BRICS nations, is that there are other ways that we can connect people that doesn't use the U.S. dollar, and we can see more, we can see less violence and hegemony. I do a lot of work in Zimbabwe. We have an office there, and the sanctions of the U.S. government manipulated Zimbabwe through the dollar by literally cutting off their banks from being able to use dollars in corresponding bank relationships makes Zimbabwe economically struggle in ways that have really probably killed and harmed literally thousands and thousands of people in Zimbabwe just by weaponizing the dollar, by using it to undermine people and say that OFAC sanctions don't allow you to do these things. And if you touch the U.S. dollar, then your company or your institution will no longer be able to do business anywhere. Like, that's a lot of power. And it's being done, and not because U.S. voters are voting for these things. Most people I meet didn't know that Zimbabwe had sanctions for over 20 years. But these are things that are being done in our name by those who control our politicians. So again,
0: right. And hold that thought right there, Brother Sinclair. We've got to step aside. When you come back, though, I'm glad you mentioned that. How do they react to you when you're overseas? You're dealing with our brothers and sisters on the continent. Do they see you as a part of what the American, you know, American society is thinking about? Because they believe Donald Trump represents us, whether we like it or not. Do they associate you, his policies, with you? That's my question, because that's important for folks who travel. So I'll let you answer that when we get back. 2 minutes away from the top of our family, just waking up. Our guest is Brother Sinclair Skinner. He's a world traveler, also having a Black Blockchain Summit at Howard University in the week. We're going to talk about that when we get back as well. You want to hit up us on this conversation, reach out to
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0: And Grad Rising family, thanks for waking up with us on this Monday morning and starting your work week with us. Our guest is Brother Sinclair Skinner. Brother Sinclair is a world traveler, is also an engineer, is hosting a Black Block Change Summit taking place at Howard University at the end of this week. We're going to talk about that. But let's get into this whole crypto issue, though, Brother Sinclair, because some people say that crypto is a Ponzi scheme. How do you see it?
1: I think it's a great point. What we've been blessed, and this is, again, being based, having this event at Howard University, one of the most amazing universities on the planet. You know, I think about when people bring up Ivy League schools and the type of people that they've produced, and you look at the HBCUs and the type of people that they've produced, it's not even close. Again, the amazing brains that have come out of HBCUs, and when you think about the types of folks that have, you know, come out of these Ivy League schools that created, you know, some of the worst problematic issues in the world, I mean, we stand head and shoulders. So our purpose in doing the work we do is to make sure we don't have scams. And one of the things that we've been able to do, and this is, you know, I've been a Muriel Bowser fan. One of her departments, one of the departments in Washington, D.C., is the Department of Insurance, Securities, and Banking. And unlike most states, you know, D.C. is not a state, it's not a city, but it has the functions. And because we don't have real sovereignty, we don't have a vote, we don't control our budget. But literally, we have people like Commissioner Karima Woods, who comes to our summit with her team, and they literally go through these Ponzi scams, schemes, and the things that really matter to our people to make sure that these gaps in protection are there to protect the consumers. So, I mean, we make sure we have, and this is on Friday, we literally have a workshop Friday afternoon where literally Commissioner's Woods' staff is actually been taking students and the participants through so many different scenarios that they're seeing at the level of her department to help make sure that all our members, all our attendees are better prepared and not just dealing with crypto Ponzi schemes, any other type of AI and other type of schemes that are being used to steal money from us. So we're definitely grateful to make sure that scams is a key essential part of what we're here to address with the work we're doing. We do not tolerate the exploitation of our people using technology or otherwise. So definitely shout out to the Commissioner. And she's a listener of your show, so she's probably definitely well informed on

0: how to connect our people. But shout out to the Department of Insurance, Security, and Banking of D.C.
1: All right. Tell us about the conference, though. What can we expect?
0: Oh, man. I tell you what, one of the things we're super, super hyped about is we have a pitch competition, and we got $10,000 worth of prizes. And again, the pitch competition is centered around ideas that will solve problems in our Black community. So we had a deadline on that. I think we had about 40 some people sign up, and we're now looking at the actual submissions. So that Friday, we're going to have a first round where they're going to give us the pitches. You can come and watch and even vote. We're setting it up where there's some crowd participation where you can vote for the different people that are presenting. And then Saturday, we'll have the winner be selected. And then we also have an essay contest for high school students. So the pitch competition is focused on college students. And then we have an essay contest focused on our high school students. So that's been a real key thing. If they want to go, they go to blackblockchainsummit.com and they can sign up for the essay contest. So we try to make sure that everything we do, it gives access to intergenerational participation. We don't believe in generational chauvinism. It's not one generation that's going to fix all these things. We think it's a collaborative effort. So we literally have members of our community in every level that we can participate in. And again, just like our essay contest is using innovation to stop gun violence. Like this is what we're talking about. How do we use the knowledge and technologies that we have to help fight these key things that are harming our people? And we got to make sure, you know, these technologies are relevant. Again, I think when we talk about these data centers where literally these super rich billionaires want the taxpayer to fit the bill for all the money they're making. And then they'll come back and say, well, you want to use AI? Well, you got to have data centers. Well, we may want to use AI or we may not. But that system, a model where you socialize the expenses and then you privatize all the profits, that's played out. Like if that's your capitalism, that's really played out. If that's your socialism, that's played out. Like to literally socialize all the expenses and then meaning all the people got to pay for the data centers, but then ChatGPT is owned by a few people who make all the profit. Doesn't make sense. The model's bad. And again, I even tell people we should innovate and stop having antiquated conversations about economic models. We can come up with a new model that's better than capitalism, that's better than socialism. But we should definitely make sure that whatever we're doing with the talents we have, that we come back and bring it back to make sure it helps our people, help our community. And again, I think it's important for us to just talk about how at the Black Blockchain Summit, we're making sure that everyone gets a chance, be it somebody in high school, be it somebody in college, somebody out of college, make sure they're able to participate. Students are free. You know, we're child friendly. You know, we'll never turn our people back in that regard. You can go to the website and get your tickets. And again, most tech conferences, you know, it costs hundreds and hundreds of dollars. We always have tried to make sure that we leverage sponsorship and help so that we can underwrite the work that we're doing so that many people can participate. And we even started a nonprofit part of it. You know, we call it Black Blockchain Labs, where people can even donate to what the work we're doing so that we can not just do it at the summit, but we can continue to do the work all year round. So again, you know, the event allows you to participate at whatever level you want to participate. We have as simple as Bitcoin 101, giving you an understanding of how to literally how this system works. And then there's a thing about your keys where people want to protect themselves. Again, when you have this level of control, there's a lot of responsibility. So you got to be careful. And that's
1: right.
0: A lot
1: and
0: of
1: I'm
0: the
1: gonna
0: stuff
1: ask, let me jump in here
0: about.
1: And ask you to break it down for us, Brother Sinclair, because, you know, everybody's not up to speed like you and Kevin is when it comes to cryptocurrency and blockchain. So if you can break it down to the elementary level for us so we can digest what you're serving up this morning. We'll start with crypto. You know, what is it? How does it work? You know, explain it. I want you to go all, you know, as elementary as you can in these discussions, because as I mentioned, not everybody's up on par when it comes to the, you know, talking about black blockchain, and people listening right now, folks on the way to work or way to school, they may want to jump in and come to the conference this weekend at Howard. So what is it we need to know, what we need to bring, and give some, you know, just break it down for us all the way down.
0: All right. Let me break it down. Let me see how far break down we can break it. Blockchain, it's in the word. It's the tech. It's the overall technology. So the internet is the overall technology, but then it breaks down to so many levels now, right? Blockchain is a very big word, but includes all these little things. Bitcoin being the most successful blockchain. And when you hear the word blockchain, it's in the word. It's blocks of data connected together called a chain. A chain of data, blockchain. And in that data, those blocks of data are created by people using their computer to process the information in that data. And for the first time, we had a system where, in a decentralized way, people, computational or computer power, was used to process this information data in this block and to incentivize people to help process the data in the block. They gamified it. They said, whoever can use their computer to help us process, and this is the creator, Satoshi Nakamoto, created this program that said, whoever was able to process the data the first would receive compensation through a thing called Bitcoin. So Bitcoin is the reward that's given out to folks who help process this data in these blocks of data. And the crypto is the data that's encrypted that's being processed. And what's important about that is encrypted data makes for a great store of value because it can't be counterfeited or copied. When we talk about data, if the blocks of data were like our cell phones, you know, you take pictures on your cell phone, well, you can make copies of that. That's why you got to be careful what pictures you be taking and who you be taking pictures with. So literally, data like that is not encrypted. It's copied. But with Bitcoin, with blockchain, you have data that's encrypted. So now you create something with a decentralized groups of people who are using their computer to help you process these blocks of data, and they're rewarded with this encrypted data that says, now you can not counterfeit this. But the ability to create a decentralized encrypted piece of data, what it created was an opportunity for someone to say, look, I'll give you this one-of-a-kind encrypted data if you give me something of value. And most of the people that I talk to, they ask me, well, how does crypto get its value? How does Bitcoin get its value? Well, it's really through a thing we call consensus. And we use consensus. It's not a tech word. It's a social word. Consensus is that we all agree. It's like gold. Gold is a rock. It's on the periodic table. It's literally a rock. Now, the fact that it has value, God didn't tell us it has value. It was through consensus. People collectively said gold has value. Collectively, they say silver has value. Now, when we say these things, it's agreed to based on consensus. Bitcoin got its first marketplace value evaluation, or the first time someone gave it actual value. We call it Pizza Day. This is going to sound a little silly, but Pizza Day was a day, it might have been 2010 or 11, it might have been 2011. I need to get my dates right. But literally, Pizza Day was when someone gave I think it was Papa John's Pizza. Somebody gave a delivery driver 10,000 Bitcoin for two pizzas. And at that point, the market was created for the value of Bitcoin was at that point, two pizzas for 10,000. That's the market. That's what 10,000 Bitcoin. Now, of course, you had 10,000 Bitcoin. Now it's worth quite a bit more. But that was the market that took place. So when people ask you what is the value, why is Bitcoin going up or why is it going down? It depends on the demand of the Bitcoin. When more people want Bitcoin, the value of it goes up. When less people want Bitcoin, the value goes down. As well as when the dollar, if that's what you're using, the price Bitcoin, when the dollar loses value, Bitcoin gains value. When the dollar is stronger, Bitcoin will perceive to look like it's less valuable. But that's the same thing with a commodity like gold. It has its fluctuations between supply and demand, as well as it has its fluctuation depending on what currency that you're discussing it in. And then with Bitcoin, there's a limited supply. Now, most people think about the U.S. dollar and they think it's worth a dollar, but the truth is, the more dollars that are made, it actually drives down the value of the dollar. And oftentimes people talk about, well, what's the dollar worth? And they say it, well, a dollar is still a dollar, but what the dollar could buy in 1972 is not the same as a dollar could buy in 2022. So it's still a dollar, but what is that, the value of it and what it can do is less. So in many ways, as you create more of these dollars, and of course the United States makes the dollars, and they don't even know how many physical dollars are actually in circulation. So when you have that amount of dollars, then again, we're dealing with right now, as you kill people, the United States government is killing people in Persia, in Iran, and now they're closing down the straits, you see the value of oil go up. And oil, again, is something that has a real utility. So it's not just valuable because of consensus, it's valuable because you need it for your car. Now, you could actually have a car without gold or platinum. But so there's some really, you know, interesting things when you talk about it. But with crypto, you can see the opportunity that if the dollar is being printed or there's inflation hitting the dollar, people are looking for other places to store value, and they store it in gold, and they can store it oftentimes in what we call Bitcoin as a digital gold, a commodity through consensus that people agree has value. So,
1: yeah, well, hold that thought right there, Brother Sinclair. Uh-huh. But with gold, at least, it's something you can touch. It's tangible. Can you touch Bitcoin? Is there a coin, you know, like coins and fiat coins, money? Is it something that you can feel, handle, and touch? Or is all this, you know, just numbers on a piece of paper?
0: It is literally numbers. And it can be on a piece of paper if you put it on there. Or it can just be on your computer. Or it can be on your thumb drive. So it's data. So let's talk about that. Like data.
1: Well, hold on to right there, because we gotta take a short break here. I don't want to bring this trend of thought. This is important for folks who don't know much about cryptocurrency, and they're going to learn a lot of the blockchain, the black blockchain. Some of this is going to take place. Howard, if you can connect those dots with us as well. If you're buying Bitcoin, you say you can't feel it, you can't touch it, as opposed to gold or silver. So, you know, how do you know it's there? You know, how do you know what protected it? And what's its relationship to blockchain? To the blockchain, because you're having a summit on this weekend, so I want you to teach us about this that's coming up when we come back from the short break. 18 minutes after the top of the hour, family, you too can join our conversation with our guest, Brother Sinclair Skinner. He's a world traveler, an entrepreneur, an engineer. He's also hosting a Black Blockchain Summit at Howard University at the end of the week. If you want to get more information, reach out to us at 800-450-7876, and we'll take it from
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3: This is Reality Radio. The reality is every generation experiences a technology powerful enough to change society. Transistor radios were replaced by boom boxes. 8-track tapes were replaced by cassettes, cassettes by discs. Landlines were replaced by cell phones. Television was replaced by cable, then satellite, now everybody is streaming. However, this generation will inherit the first technology that can imitate thought itself, and all of us must decide how we will embrace artificial intelligence. AI is the first technology that will require us to set moral parameters for its usage. We must now decide what AI should be allowed and what should be prohibited. We must decide what happens to creativity, labor, truth, privacy, empathy, and democracy, and who will benefit. What will we require to remain uniquely human?
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0: 15.
1: And Grand Rising family, thanks for staying with us on this Monday morning. Thanks for starting your week with us at 22 minutes after the top there. With our guest, Brother Sinclair Skinner. Brother Sinclair is an engineer. He's also a world traveler, entrepreneur, business person as well. He's hosting a Black Blockchain Summit at Howard University at the end of the week. We're talking about Bitcoin. Cryptocurrency is one of the main Bitcoins. This is the list that I know. So I'm going to ask you, Brother Sinclair, to connect the dots between cryptocurrency and blockchain. What is that? And I just looked it up on my phone here. It says Bitcoin hit a 90-day high. I don't know what all that means. So if you could break it down, all of this, for the folks who are uninitiated, maybe Kevin can jump in as well, because he's been long touting the Bitcoin. But go ahead, Brother Sinclair.
0: Yeah, you were asking about, you know, the fact that you can touch gold and this data thing being something that you can't touch. I think that's fair. You know, zeros and ones, you know, binary, hexadecimal. I do remember back in the old days of computer software programming. That being said, data is probably one of the most valuable commodities that we have. Our data is everything. So maybe, you know, 20 years ago, when you said data, people would be like, what is the data? Doesn't have value. But now that's the biggest thing we need to do is protect our data. Data is important. Even when we talk about AI, what is AI based on? Large language models, which is what? Data. So data is definitely very, very precious and important. And if you have encrypted data that cannot be counterfeited, it becomes even possibly more valuable. And then when you have it in a way that people are willing to exchange it through consensus, it becomes more valuable, some could even say, than gold. Because the thing that you said you can touch is not just a feature, but it's also a limitation. Why? Because, again, if I have gold and I'm trying to buy something somewhere, what do? I ship it to them and then they exchange it for a service? Gold has lots of limitations because it is physical, because you can't, it's not portable like something digital. So again, as we move and innovation takes place, again, you know, trying to find a way to store your gold somewhere underneath your bed in a shoebox could become very cumbersome and really probably not useful if you're trying to move around. But if you can keep it encrypted and you can have it someplace where it's harder to get access to for other people, even offline, then you now are starting to talk about ways that you can create a store of value that is better than gold. And so many people do talk about Bitcoin as something that's better than gold because of the fact that gold is more easily confiscated because of its physical nature, and it's harder to move around in gold. So,
1: all right.
0: Contextually,
1: make that connection. Connection for us.
0: Important. Yeah. So that data being encrypted and me being able to exchange it becomes a part of the power, not a flaw. And so even when we're now using our dollars, we use our dollars now less as paper, which, again, I used to hear people say, well, isn't Bitcoin using more energy? Well, it probably takes more energy to create those nickels and dimes and those quarters than it does to create the data that we call Bitcoin that's encrypted. You know, creating that dollar bill, the $20 bill, you're going to chop down trees and do a whole bunch of transportation. And now diesel fuel's going up. It's going to take a heck of a lot less diesel to move Bitcoin around than to move those quarters, nickels, and dimes. I don't think we're making pennies anymore. So the truth is, this innovation is actually more efficient than the current monetary system, and that even though the current monetary system has a physical presence, most of the transactions that we do with the dollar is done digitally. But unfortunately, these digital transactions are not controlled by us. They're controlled oftentimes, what? By your bank, who will determine if you have access to your money or not. And they can shut you off. They can actually close you off from access to your money if they choose so. They can freeze your accounts. But those same entities cannot freeze your Bitcoin. And that becomes an opportunity there that I don't want the state or these companies that literally were founded off the enslavement of our ancestors. I don't want these institutions to control my value any longer. They've controlled it too long, and they're not adding, again, they've extracted from me. They're charging me large interest. They're doing all kinds of things. They're telling me I got to come and use my card, and it's got to be a plastic card, and now my card doesn't work. Like, all that third-party interaction with the thing you call the bank or financial institution is not necessary. It's not required. It may be what people are used to doing, but it's not the only way that we can exchange value or store our value. We don't need Western Union anymore. We don't need Bank of America. We don't need Barclays. But again, it's in their interest, though, to make sure that we stay connected to them so they can keep, they call it rent seeking, so they can keep extracting value from us. So these are alternatives. Now, again, none of this is inherently good. Literally, people can steal from you if you have crypto. And there's lots of fugazi. What happened with some of this crypto stuff now, you hear Bitcoin became so expensive for people to process it. They call them miners, the people who get the reward of Bitcoin, who and all over the world helping process each block of data. Those people are called miners. Mining meaning that they dig. Like a typical miner, you can dig and dig and not find any precious mineral. With miners, they can process these blocks, but if they don't process it first, they don't win the Bitcoin. They call them mining for the, these are the miners. But I'm using the analogies with the physical world and why they use that word in the Bitcoin world. With that being said, though, you still found it to be more expensive to, as more people were competing to mine Bitcoin, it meant that they had to have faster computers. And then it got to a point where some of the people with the fastest computers had to spend a lot of money on these computers. And so people who just were getting interested, well, man, I'm not going to be able to mine Bitcoin. What can I do to get Bitcoin but get it cheaper? And what people started to do is they came up with their own coin. So they came up with the Sinclair Carl coin, and they would tell people, look, this is cheaper than Bitcoin. Why don't you buy my Sinclair and Carl coin? And people would buy those coins. It was encrypted data, but it wasn't Bitcoin. It was just somebody decided to make their own coin, which is this. You can do it. It's a free world. But their tokens were artificially being created just like the original Bitcoin, but it wasn't the same Bitcoin. They were trading off the reputation of Bitcoin. Hey, Bitcoin is so expensive. Why don't you buy my coin? And as soon as you bought that coin, they took your money and bought more Bitcoin. Why? Because they knew Bitcoin's store value was greater than their Sinclair Carl coin. And now you have a proliferation of all these coins telling people or trying to represent themselves as the next Bitcoin. Because people feel like, again, this is all psychological. This has nothing to do with really technology or anything. People feel like they missed out on Bitcoin, so they want to get the next Bitcoin. When it's probably, I'm what they call a Bitcoin maximalist, even though we're open to other tokens. I'm going to say who I am. Our conference is open to everyone who has different ideas, and we embrace that. But there's only one Bitcoin, but people will use that as a way to say you missed this. They call it FOMO, fear of missing out. All these little abbreviations. But literally, people think that they now want to get another token because it's cheaper than getting Bitcoin. But the truth, Bitcoin, you don't have to buy a whole Bitcoin. Like if it's worth $80,000 for one Bitcoin right now, you don't have to get one Bitcoin. You can literally, just like a dollar bill is divisible into pennies, or it used to be. They're in circulation, even if you don't make them. So you can get a hundredth of a dollar by owning a penny, right? Well, Bitcoin is same is has a similar is divisible in a similar way.
2: Hey, let me ask you about that, by the way, Sinclair, because now you can get, you know, back in the day, you had to get Bitcoin from, you know, specifically the blockchain, right? But now You can get Bitcoin on Cash App, on PayPal. They got the ATM machines. What about that? And what's the effect of that now that you're able to get Bitcoin at all these odd places, including Cash App?
0: Yeah, I think it gives more access. I think that, you know, again, we used to, in the early days, people had to find, I forget the name of it. There used to be a application or a website where
2: you meet somebody
0: and exchange Bitcoin, and it just kind of like was a Craigslist, a thing where you could, well, people used to use Craigslist too. Like there was a bunch of ways, but there was ways that people were trying to get folks to meet each other so that in real time, I hand you the dollar bill and you send me right then and there the crypto, and it's all done in person. Now there are other ways that third parties have been set up that allow people to receive and send, we oftentimes call them exchanges, these Bitcoin for other things of value, like dollar bills.
2: Yeah.
0: The fact that we have those things, I think, is important because it gives more people access.
2: But you still need a Bitcoin wallet in spite of where you're purchasing your Bitcoin. Can you tell us about that? Well, you know, the wallet is still more important, isn't it?
0: Well, let me just say this. This is why it's interesting. The wallet is important, but the truth is the wallet is really the place that you're storing digital information. The truth of it is the actual digital information is actually stored on the actual blockchain itself, which is literally a network of computers and nodes that don't exist. The computers exist physically, but the actual network is literally all digital. So when you say someone has a wallet, when we have wallets, what we really are saying, we're storing the information that allows us access to that network. So you literally, if there was no electricity, you could actually write down your private keys and write down your public keys and on a piece of paper. You could actually, some people even make a point, you could actually use a tattoo that puts your private keys so that if you were ever someplace and somebody searched you, they couldn't find your information because your private keys was under your armpit, written down on your armpit somewhere. So the truth is the wallet is a device that stores this information, but the actual Bitcoin information is on the blockchain, on the Bitcoin network, which is what we call the blockchain.
2: Well, so talking about that key, that key is it's a long number. I mean,
0: the point is that when people who came out with the beeper and the pagers, the people who use those were oftentimes doctors and folks doing not necessarily good things. Bitcoin has some of its origin stories in places where people were under crisis and needed a place to put money where the banks failed or other institutions failed. Your example is beautiful because it's talking about systems that people still trust. People trust Cash App. So there's a system there that even though we don't control Cash App, people are comfortable with saying, I have some Bitcoin on Cash App or Bitcoin I got from Cash App. That being said, there's other parts of the world where they don't trust those institutions. So their ability to have access to electricity or a place to store, if they wrote it or had a paper or tattooed themselves, these are other ways that this information can be saved. I'm not saying it's the best way. I'm just saying in these conditions, you don't have, like, again, as the dollar becomes more difficult in its value, these large institutions are probably going to do more sketchy, nefarious things. Having your own keys that you control that are not connected to outside people is probably more prudent. And one of the things that we're discussing at our summit is how to best protect your private keys so that you can't be scammed.
2: Right.
0: I got hacked back in 2018 for around 50 Bitcoins. So,
2: whoa.
0: Yeah, that's what I said. Kevin, I said the same thing. I said, whoa.
2: Yeah, man.
0: If you can imagine. 50
2: Bitcoins.
1: Fellas, yeah. what do you mean? Put it in dollars and cents for us so we can say what.
2: All right.
0: Well, at the time, 2018, I think we were around the 20s, maybe the high teens.
2: Yeah, it was like around the teens or something.
0: Yeah,
2: but look, today Bitcoin is $84,000. So one Bitcoin, right? So imagine 50 of them. You see what I'm saying, Carl?
1: Wow.
0: Yeah, it wasn't all my Bitcoin, but it was quite a bit of it. So when I got hacked, again, I had left Bitcoin because I was moving Bitcoin, and I was using Bitcoin on a regular basis throughout my life. So,
1: actually, well, hold our story right there, Brother Sinclair. We've got to step aside and check the latest news, traffic, and weather in our different cities. We come back and we'll pick it up. Family, you're just checking in. Our guest is Brother Sinclair Skinner. Kevin's with us as well, talking about he's hosting a Black Blockchain Summit at Howard University this weekend, all about cryptocurrency and stuff like that. You want to get in on the conversation or know more about the conference, reach out to us right now at 800-450-7876. We'll take your phone calls after we look at the news. That's next.
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0: Grand Rising family, thanks for starting your week with us. 15 away from the top of the hour, that guest, their Brother Sinclair Skinner. Brother Sinclair is having a conference, a summit, if you will, at Howard University over the weekend. It's a black blockchain summit. And if you're interested in cryptocurrency and how it works, this is the place you need to be. Or if you got some young people, you're trying to get them involved for the other folks to get a Soga Brother Nage, this is the place they need to be as well. Before we go back, you know, let me just remind you, coming up later this morning, we're going to speak with Dr. Tyrone Powers, former FBI agent, is going to join us. We're going to talk a lot of stuff, national, international stuff with Dr. Powers. Also, we have to offer our condolences to the family of Minister Louis Farrakhan and all the members of the Nation of Islam on the passing of Minister Farrakhan's eldest daughter. That would be Betsy Jean Farrakhan. She passed away late last week. She was 72. And coming up later this week, you're going to hear from Professor James Small. Also, you're going to hear from metaphysician and master herbalist, Dr. B will be here. And former Tuskegee Mayor Johnny Ford will also join us. So if you are in Baltimore, keep that radio light in, turn on 1010 WLB. If you're in the DMV, the Washington, D.C. metropolitan area, around 1450 WOL. All right, Brother Sinclair, you're about to tell us a little story, so I'm going to let you go ahead and do that.
1: No, well, I was just talking about the fact that it's important that you be able to control your keys and some of the things that can go wrong when using third parties. And I directly was hacked. And again, it wasn't my Bitcoin was hacked. It was these third party companies. So again, part of our conversation with the Black Blockchain Summit is literally, how do you protect yourself? How do you protect, you know, when we talk about having control over something like your finance and not trusting someone else, that's a lot of responsibility. And it can be done wrong. And I'm one of those people who has done it wrong. So I want to make sure that other people can learn from the mistakes I've made and other people have made. And so you can make either new ones or avoid those mistakes. So again, I think that's why it's important to come to the summit and meet brothers and sisters and brothers that are in the space, who are conscientious about what we need to do as a collective. It's called the Black Blockchain Summit, so the Blacks first. And we make sure that the technology is relevant and actually can be useful for our community.
2: Well, Brother Sinclair, at one time, Bitcoin was anonymous. You didn't need to put in the ID or anything, just needed that key. But now they're requiring a lot more identification. What's that about, and why does that work opposed to the anonymous?
1: Well, they called it pseudonymous, I guess. Originally, we were saying that it's blocks of data. So the very first block of data created in the Bitcoin blockchain is called the Genesis block. You know, as many atheists as I've met in this space, the fact that they call it Genesis is interesting, but maybe it's not a biblical word. I always thought it was a biblical word. The first one.
2: Right. It means beginning. Genesis block.
1: Means beginning. Yeah. So the beginning, and you have every transaction, every block that's ever been made is stored forever. So the truth is, the blocks of data don't have your name on it. So could you be anonymous? Yes. But literally that data is actually stored, and every time that data moves, it's recorded. Every transaction ever. So if you can now connect somebody with their private keys and their name, you can track their movements. If you don't know, then you don't know who it was. And then they have these things called washers and tumblers where they can kind of mix things up and even make it harder. But the truth is, the people who now have exchanges that people are purchasing Bitcoin or selling Bitcoin to are now being regulated by the government, and they have things called KYC. People always love using these acronyms, but KYC just means know your customer. Know why you're a customer. Or AML, anti-money laundering laws. So in order to be allowed to operate in certain jurisdictions, these entities, banks, finance, fintechs, are required to know their customer. Who is this person? Now, that's not a requirement of Bitcoin, the blockchain. That's not a part of the software or the code that Bitcoin has been written in. That's something that's been done in addition to the Bitcoin by those who are now trying to operate with under the rules of the particular jurisdiction, be it the U.S. government, or again, this, a lot of these rules are state to state. So that's why you would need to give an ID. It's not a requirement of Bitcoin. It's a requirement of local jurisdictions.
2: And with the dollar losing value and something like Bitcoin adding continually interest, if you will, how do you balance that out and make sure, again, you don't get hacked? Make sure that once upon a time you could get a card that had your Bitcoin on it, like if you went to one of those other venues. Which one was that? Well, blockchain has one, and then there was, I can't think of the other one right now, but you could get a Bitcoin card and use it and convert it to cash right there. Do you recommend anything like that in the event that, you know, the dollar's losing its value, but you've got value and interest in that, including Cash App? You could convert your dollar into Bitcoin.
1: So I think people say this out loud, and this is what I've heard. If you're going to have a position in Bitcoin, that position probably should be determined by your forecast of the value of the dollar. The stronger you think the dollar is going to maintain itself, maybe the least you should put your position in Bitcoin. But if you are skeptical of the value, future value of the dollar and its dominance, you probably should increase your position in Bitcoin alternatives outside of the dollar.
2: You want to diversify your booklet anyway, right? You want
1: to. Well, even you say booklet. If you're diversifying, no, I mean, I'm saying you did portfolio. Whatever. You're diversifying within the same institutions that are dictated by the dollar, it may not be as diverse as someone might think. If the U.S. Wall Street is a U.S. stock exchange, so it's been dominant, just like the dollar has. If the dollar loses dominance, what happens to the financial institutions that have been built on it? It probably creates a problem there too. So one would make the argument that maybe you shouldn't even, if you were skeptical of the dollar, you should then also be skeptical of the financial institutions that depend on the dollar.
2: And that's why President Joe Biden was trying to use a digital dollar using the blockchain. And of course, now the current president created his own, but that's another story. But
1: the scary, again, I'm not calling it scary fear. I don't really fear God, but I'm going to say this. What happens is the U.S. is deeply in debt, you know, so it sells different financial instruments so that people can basically bet on the success of the U.S. in the future. And I guess treasury bills, where they got these long-term, short-term. I'm an engineer, so then this is financial advice. I think we all need economic advice, though. That's the thing that we really need. But with that being said, a digital dollar in some ways could be a scam or an attempt by the U.S. to get access to individual people outside of the U.S., outside of large institutions, and spread the debt buying around. So if somebody can have access to buying digital dollars, it can artificially prop up the dollar when now places like China and even Japan, in a way, is selling off their treasury bills. So before, the U.S. could depend on large institutions, Saudi Arabia, other places, to literally buy U.S. debt. Well, if you get a digital dollar, then there's a chance what they are trying to do is prop up the value of the dollar even more by making it usable internationally, digitally, in ways that it can't be used now. So the person who now has that digital dollar doesn't even necessarily have a U.S. bank account. they're now operating using a digital dollar that's literally controlled by the Federal Reserve directly without a middle person making.
2: And so China didn't accept the idea of the digital dollar at first, but now they're slowly adopting to that. Am I correct about that?
1: Well, the real, depends on how, you know, they say first principles, you go back to the beginning. In the middle, that's where we are. But actually, China was huge in Bitcoin originally.
2: Right.
1: They had so much energy that they were using to mine, and then they got very concerned because they had, I forget what they call it, I think it's called capital flight. What happens in authoritarians, again, China is controlled by the CCP, the Chinese Communist Party. Now, when I made a point to somebody about that, I said, well, look, you know, y'all are controlled by the CCP. I need more freedom. They said, well, at least we know who controls us. Y'all are controlled by the Epstein class, and you don't even know who they are. I thought that was a reasonable point to be made. But what happens with authoritarian situations like a CCP, their concern is people who are making money being able to remove that money without being able to be controlled. So people use sometimes paintings. They'll quote unquote have a painting worth $1 million and use that painting and convert it back into cash.
2: That's called an EFT, though. That's the right electronically fungible tokens.
1: Well, EFTs now, again, this is now securities. So those securities are in a whole bunch of different ways. Uh-huh. You can see those manifest. But again, these are instruments that are being created by somebody to take and use the value of Bitcoin indirectly. And so if you don't control the actual underlying asset of Bitcoin, that's non-fungible token could be manipulated by somebody else because you don't actually control the keys of the underlying Bitcoin token. So no matter what instruments people have, just know if it's not your private keys, it's nacho cheese. And I don't mean nacho cheese. I mean like your
0: and
1: money.
0: Hold that thought right there, Brother Sinclair. We got to step aside for a few moments and take a short break. When we come back, Stan in Chicago has a question for you. Family, you too can join our discussion with Brother Sinclair Skinner. He's hosting a Black Blockchain Summit at Howard University at the end of the week. You want more information? Reach out to us at 800-450-7876 and we'll take your phone calls next.

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0: 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We are 1010 WOLB. Carl Nelson's views and opinions are his own and are not necessarily those of the staff. And

0: And Granite Rising family, thanks for starting your week with us. Our guest is Brother Sinclair Skinner. Brother Sinclair is an entrepreneur. He's a world traveler, humanitarian. He's started a program called I Love Black People, but he's also hosting a Black Blockchain Summit at Howard University this weekend. Anything you want to know about cryptocurrency, this is the place you need to be. Having said that, as I mentioned before we left for the break, Brother Sinclair, Stan in Chicago has a question for you. He's on line two. Grand Rising, Stan, you're on with Sinclair Skinner.
1: Greetings, Grand Rising and Great New Day, Carl, Kevin, Brother Sinclair Skinner. I got about a three-part question. I would say that with everything, there's ups, there's highs, and there's lows. With something as risky as this, there's a lot of upside. But, you know, looking at the other side of the coin, and of course, this is digital, what happens and how do you get your asset if, one, the power grid goes down or there's no power, right? That would be the first part of the question. The second part of the question ties into the name, crypt. It comes from the Latin crypta, meaning a vault, cavern, or cavern passage. In passages, it refers to an underground chamber, most often beneath a church or for burial or a place for relics. So I think that's interesting because, yeah, it is something that you can hide away your assets, but at the same time, if they're buried, how do you get them out? And then the third part would be, who is Shotoku, or is it Satoshi Nakamoto? He first published the Bitcoin white paper in 2008, and in 2009, he basically launched the software. So in thinking, you know, he has all of the, at least the starting Bitcoin. So if this individual or government entity were to take out their Bitcoins, could that in part essentially crash the entire system and take away everyone's value? And, you know, that's my three-part question, however you want to break it up, brother. I'm grateful for your work, and thank you very much.
2: Yeah, right on, right on. Now, I should have wrote down the first. Give me your first one again. The last one was interesting. The first one, he said the crypto, and then he said the first. What was the first one? It was Brother Stan.
0: Is Stan still with us, Kevin? I think Stan hung up.
2: No, Stan had a great.
3: Yes, yeah, Stan hung up.
2: The one where they take the value out, and then he said his crypto was a thing with the name, and then the first one was.
3: What happens if the electricity, if the power?
2: Oh, electricity goes out. Yeah. Oh, that was fun. That was a fun one. So again, you know, if the electric grid goes down all around the world, we're all in a world of trouble. So that part, I always tell people when they give me the electric one, like, depends on how long. If it stays out for years, I think you probably are going to be dealing with a lot more problems with all your devices than just Bitcoin. But if it goes out temporarily, the fact that it's decentralized and not Microsoft or a one company thing is part of the value of Bitcoin, that it doesn't depend on one centralized group of people. These miners, the folks who are processing this data, are located all around the world and not in one centralized place. So if your electric grid goes down locally, that doesn't mean the Bitcoin is the grid would have to go down around the world literally and stay down for Bitcoin not to be the network to totally go down. And then two, like I said, your Bitcoin address and keys, you could actually write it on a piece of paper to get access to it digitally. And then the part with the crypto name. Yeah, I think cryptography, the use of something that can't be counterfeited, it might have some, you know, these names using European Greek words, you know, I think there are probably underlying meanings and dualities in it. I think fundamentally the ability to participate in a technology that's decentralized, open source.

0: source where no one entity controls it is interesting. And so the name could have been, I would have said calling it Bitcoin and crypto, it probably would have been better to call it a name that would not have attracted so much scrutiny. Like, they didn't have to call it Bitcoin. They could have called it Bit Data. But as soon as you call it coin, now you got people, you know, coming in from financial regulatory places that may not have come. Or they came up with a word, initial coin offering. When people were creating these new altcoins outside of Bitcoin, they were coming in. They call them ICOs, which rhymes with IPOs, which IPOs are, you know, regulated by the stock. So people were literally saying, why is crypto being scrutinized? Some of this was, you know, self-inflicted by just the use of terms that related so close to securities and made it very difficult for certain regulators who probably wanted to get involved anyway to look the other way. Until to the day, is oftentimes if you have the word crypto or coin or any other name in your company's name, it can be hard to get a bank account because they're skeptical and they're trying to check you out. So there is something in the name. Now, again, the Greek part of it, you know, I'm indifferent right. about European
1: and hold
0: names.
1: A thought there, because we got Dr. Powers on deck. Before we go to him, I just saw this tweet coming from one of our listeners in Myrtle Beach, South Carolina. He says, please ask Sinclair, we are always 20 years behind in technology. What they tell us about, is there anything on the horizon that you know, that he knows about what they are not telling us at this point?
0: Yeah, I think this artificial intelligence is huge. And I think that we need to make sure we stop letting people tell us to be afraid. We should be aware. I think that's the A word. Like, we need to understand the implications of this artificial intelligence and what does it replace and how can we use it to replace white supremacist ideology? How do we use all these technologies to destroy the last 500 years of oppression? But it's going to be us that does it. But the technology, I would definitely say artificial intelligence, which is just not new, but the iterations that we're going to see in the future, we need to be aware of it and be engaged and be able to make the decisions.
1: Yeah, another quick tweet here. I just saw this one. These tweets came in. They came in earlier. His brother, it says, thank you. He says, a practical application question regarding Bitcoin for Brother Sinclair. As with a gold bar, I can't take a gold bar into Kroger's or Safeway to buy a loaf of bread or a six-pack of soda. Neither can I take a bar of gold to purchase 20 gallons of gas to purchase for my truck. It's impractical. He goes on to say, at first blush, it seems to me that Bitcoin is just another version of the same type of impracticality. He says, I can't take Bitcoin into the store to purchase a carton of eggs or a loaf of bread. He says, Brother Sinclair, help me to understand that aspect.
0: No, it's the opposite. I thought he was going to make the argument for Bitcoin. Bitcoin, because it's digital, right now the manifestation that you use with the credit card is literally you're swiping information, that's data, information data, for exchange for a carton of eggs. And they use a cash register or a computer to process that. So literally, a physical piece of gold would have to be secured. You have to make sure that that person could then store it once you gave it to them for some gold, for some eggs. But with Bitcoin, it's digital. So the amount of storage space they would need is very different than what physical gold. So Bitcoin is more practical. You can send gold. You can see Bitcoin from the United States to Zimbabwe in seconds. To send gold would take probably a week or two at least. So they're not even comparable. When you start talking about how able you can use Bitcoin and gold, they're not in the same room. Bitcoin is it's just like comparing writing a letter, physically writing a letter on ink and on paper, and compare it to sending email. You can send email to multiple people in seconds. We're literally licking a stamp and putting it in the mailbox. You're asking for trouble.
1: Right. You're saying this is the future. Listen, we got to let you go. Before we do that, though, these are some of the topics you're going to be discussing this weekend at Howard. If so, give us how we can get more information and what time
0: please.
1: It starts and where on campus.
0: So it's going to be at the Blackburn Center on Friday. We're going to be in the digital auditorium. It kicks off at 9 a.m. on Friday. And then we're going to be upstairs in the ballroom starting 9 a.m. on Saturday. That's the 25th and the 26th of September. So make sure you come out and you go to blackblockchainsummit.com, blackblockchainsummit.com. 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Students are free. You got any students at any age, come on in. We don't turn people away. We want to make sure our people understand this technology and can contribute. And we thank you so much, Carl, for always being here for us to exchange these ideas.
1: Well, thank you for watching over that section for us, because, you know, a lot of times we left out of the game, but we got people like you who got their eyes on what the other folks are doing and come back and report to us. So we just want to thank you for doing that, Brother Sinclair.
0: Right on, right on, right on.
1: All right. We'll see you Friday. Thank you, Brother Sinclair.
0: Thank you.
1: 12 minutes at the top. Dr. Tyron Powers is joining us. And Grand Rising, Dr. Powers, thanks for being so patient with us this morning.
2: No problem. Not a problem at all. I always enjoy listening to every guest you have on. I'm always a student. And so it's good and interesting information for me. And you always had such experts on who've done their research, prepared, and are willing to share. So it's not about me being patient. I'm sitting in the classroom. So thank you.
1: Well, help us out then. You know, on the federal level, it seems like Donald Trump is embracing cryptocurrency. He's the crypto president, if you will. They're talking about regulations, and people are saying, watch what the Trump administration is doing. If whatever they're investing in, you should be investing in, because they're going to make money out of it. Where do you see that issue?
2: Well, I'm certainly not an expert on cryptocurrency. That's why I like listening to your guests. But what I will say is that this administration has its own agenda. And just because you see them investing in something or participating in something doesn't always mean it's a wise decision. I'm not saying it's an unwise decision. The experts would know better than I do. But the decisions that this individual is making as president sometimes are more of self-centered, narcissistic, and are associated with his beliefs rather than his research. So I wouldn't necessarily take that as the example that would sway me one way or the other. I think that I would absolutely look at it, because all information is good information. As they taught us in the FBI Academy, there's no such thing as unimportant details, but it requires some your own research. Just because they're doing it doesn't mean it's right, or doesn't mean that they're making the right predictions, headed in the right directions. They may be trying to guide rather than lead in these situations.
1: All right, family, 14 after the top there, former FBI agent Tyrone Powers is with us this morning. We're going to discuss a lot of issues with Dr. Powers. Dr. Powers, let's talk about the war in Iran. Has Donald Trump got us into a war that doesn't seem like we can get out of? How do you see what's going on?
2: Yeah, see, his administration, and I will say this over and over again, first of all, the Iranians feel like the Gulf of Hormuz is their nuclear weapon. If they're willing to, or if they go to any kind of negotiations and negotiate away their willingness to develop and create nuclear weapons, then they believe that this Gulf is their nuclear weapon, because they can control world economies. They can prevent actions or inactions from other nations by controlling that. And also, by controlling access to oil in other areas with the attacks that they're making on Saudi Arabia and other places. So they are making some very strategic decisions to say maybe seem not on the face of it good decisions, but they're making some strategic decisions. What their philosophy is, and I can say this clearly based on my history working counterintelligence in the FBI, is that we will not be left without some kind of weapon, whether it's a physical nuclear weapon, because all of those nations, despite George W. Bush and the other administration's philosophy that if we do shock and awe, these nations will bow down to us and they won't follow the example of maybe Saddam Hussein in Kuwait and then on the borders of Saudi Arabia. But they went in the opposite direction. All of those nations, based on intelligence, said we've got to develop something, whether it's a nuclear weapon, whether it's control over oil pipelines, whether it's control over the Gulf or the passageways in and out of the Middle East to control natural resources. We've got to have something that puts these so-called first world nations or these superpowers at bay, because we don't want to be pulled out of a hole in the ground like Saddam Hussein. We don't want to be chased down and dragged through the streets like Muammar Gaddafi. And their belief is that no matter how much of a relationship or a friendly relationship we develop with the West, whether it's Great Britain or France or whether it's with the United States, sooner or later they're going to betray that. They truly believe, and they heard, listen, and study of Dwight D. Eisenhower as president, saying that the United States have no permanent friends, no permanent enemies, just permanent interests. That means that there's no benefit, long-term benefit, to becoming a friend of the United States, because the president have already said in no uncertain terms that you will never be a permanent friend of ours, that we will be your friend as long as you do what I'll say, and we, as long as you do what we say and cry uncle. So that's what Eisenhower's statement. This is why I always say the study of history is so important, because he laid out it for all countries in the future, and countries are operating according to this, even if we don't understand it domestically in this country. But Eisenhower and Kennedy repeated it: no permanent friends, no permanent enemies, just permanent interests. So there's nothing you can do to ingratiate yourself to us unless you bow down to us. Remember that in Iraq, Iraq's total military, they had one of the third largest military apparatus in the world, and certainly in the Middle East at one point. It was completely armed under the Nixon administration by Nixon and Kissinger for a trade for oil. They traded oil. Companies was there. United States was making all kind of money under the Shah. That's why they put the Shah in power and had the revolution in 1953, where they overthrew Mossadegh and the government
1: right.
2: there.
1: And hold that thought right there, Dr. Powers. We've got to take a quick break. I'll let you finish your thought when you come back. And also tell us, Donald Trump's looking for an off-ramp. Do you see an off-ramp? Do you see an end to this? How's it going to end? Because he doesn't want to lose. So I'll let you answer those questions when we get back. Family, you want to join us and speak to our guest, Dr. Tyrone Powers. He's the author of the best-selling book, Eyes to My Soul, The Rise or Decline of a Black FBI Agent. Reach out to us at 800-450-7876, and we'll take your phone calls next.
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0: on this Monday morning. Thanks for starting your week with us. And our guest, the former FBI agent, Dr. Tyrone Powers. And I mentioned his book before we left for the break, Eyes to My Soul, The Rise or Decline of a Black FBI Agent. Before we left, though, Dr. Towers, I'll let you finish your thought, but tell us about what your thoughts of where you think this situation with Iran is going. Because now it's not just affecting the United States. It's global now. People are feeling it. The effects of the shutdowns of the oil that's across the entire globe. So people are feeling it. And a lot of these world leaders are coming to New York City this week. They're going to be meeting at the General Assembly of the United Nations. And another question, do you think anything's going to be worked out there? But finish your thought and tell me how do you think this will end, or will it end with World War III?
1: Yeah, well, two things. These nations, and I just think it's so important because it directly relates to us on a micro level. These nations and leadership to these particular nations are led by, in most cases, very intelligent people. And they study history, and they've looked at what the U.S. did in Afghanistan, what happened in Vietnam. All of those things are not thrown in the trash pile of history. They look at these particular events that occurred, and there's always been on the behalf of the West, not so much the intelligence agencies, but on behalf of the West, a kind of arrogance that we can bomb people into submission. We tried that in Vietnam. You know how that ended. We tried that in Korea. We ended up right back at the 38th parallel between North and South Korea, because these other nations study history. They're not just acting off emotion of what they're seeing today. They watch what happened in Iraq when, again, Saddam Hussein was pulled out of a hole in the ground, in Libya, when that country had essentially been destroyed, essentially under the administration of Barack Obama, and slavery has been reinstituted in Libya now. And they watch all of this history and said, there's no benefit. Even if we suffer mass destruction, even if we are bombed day in, day in and night, there's no benefit to settling this unless we get something out of it. And if we stay the course, then it is better that we stay the course and suffer whatever casualties, as they did in Vietnam, than to submit to this, because we will never come out on the right side of this. So I do think there will be an offering. I think these other nations who are looking at this will say, this administration probably will never admit to it, but these people are never going to give up. We have examples of that throughout history. So we're going to have some kind of off-ramp. We're going to have to, in a sideways deal, in a deal that's not announced, in a deal that is announced with our so-called, not allies, because we don't have an alliance with anyone. We have partnership. Alliances mean we're after the same thing. We don't have an alliance with Saudi Arabia. We have a partnership. Eisenhower made that clear. So what can we do backdoor? What can Saudi Arabia guarantee Iran? What can UAE guarantee Iran? What can the other nations guarantee Iran? Well, it doesn't look like the United States submitted to granting them anything that will allow us to get out of this. Do we grant them the ability to tax people going through the Gulf of Hamas without us saying that we allowed that, saying that was agreement between the Middle Eastern countries, but in reality it was an agreement that allowed the United States and the West to get out of this quagmire that they got into, thinking they could use the same philosophy that George Bush thought that he could use to clean things up in Iraq, the shock and awe philosophy. But history have taught them over and over again, and we learned this even as I was involved in the counterintelligence and counterterrorism class. Some of these nations, they don't have anywhere to go. They are home. They can't run home. They don't. If they cry uncle, they still end up being victims, as the people in Iraq found out before, and the people in Iran found out before, and the people of the nations found. So they're going to fight even if to the last drop of blood, because they have nothing to lose. And to be and be very clear that the people in Iran and Saudi Arabia, despite their relationship with the United States, are also linking this to the genocide that's going on in Palestine. It's not disconnected, it's connected. And the people in leadership positions, although we may see it as different theaters, different episodes, or different events, they're intelligent enough to connect the dots. And that's why I always said, and I'll close with this, on a local level, that's why it's so there's no nation, no group of people who have the existed and been defended and protected without having their own intelligence apparatus. In Black America, we need an intelligence apparatus to give us research, background, expertise. You bring experts on every topic. Well, we need an apparatus so we can go to and say, what happened in the past and how is this likely to end and how do we get the best benefit from this? And all these other nations have done that. And they're willing to say, they said, even if we totally submit to U.S. wills, they still will not leave us alone. So we've got to get something out of this. And that's what you're looking at now with Iran. You're looking at that consistently still with Iraq, even though it's out of our mind's view. In Afghanistan, you fought a war for 20 years. The Taliban is still in power in Afghanistan. Pakistan and India are two different cases because they have nuclear weapons. But all these people do research and study. Emotions are not their master. Emotions is their servant. And we can learn from that even on a local level.
0: All right. 27 out of the top there. Dr. Powers is going to ask you this question because you mentioned Gaza. Of course, that's the elephant in the room, Gaza. And this is part of the problem is Gaza. Correct me if I'm wrong, but I understand that Israel was trying for maybe decades to get the United States to get involved in a war against Iran. And all the previous presidents, Republican and Democrats, turned them down and they suckered Donald Trump into doing that. That's one question. Two, why are we so in bed with Israel? And correct me if I'm wrong again. Weren't they spying on the United States? So didn't they have spies? They're probably still spying on us right now. Those questions for us.
1: Yes, two things in the intelligence world. You realize that, again, Eisenhower was right. You really don't have allies. We haven't had allies since World War II, when we had a common cause and a common direction. We have partnerships that only last for a certain period of time. And Israelis, if you read their literature or study their research or even inside the academy, their intelligence organization is the Mossad, and their philosophy in the Mossad is by way of deception. Everything we do with every nation we deal with, friend or foe, we will do it by way of deception. So the fact that they were able to deceive this very immature and inexperienced administration doesn't surprise me, because their philosophy in their academy and with their intelligence agency, their overarching philosophy is that everything we do will be by way of deception. Secondly, I'm glad, and the language is so important. The people who are now yelling "Free Palestine" is irking Israel and the United States even more, because they're not even calling it Gaza. They're saying that area is Palestine. If you want people to recognize the proper existence of Israel, then you have to recognize the existence of Palestine. So they're saying Gaza is a location in Palestine, just like South Baltimore is an area in Baltimore. But the area that you're attacking is Palestine. You're attacking Palestinians, not Gazanians, or people who just live in the Gaza Strip. You have settlements where you're moving people out. You've been killing people for years in those particular settlements. So you will hear the language different from outside of this country than inside of this country. And maybe even some of the recent protests with the entertainer saying "Free Palestine," they are not saying "Free Gaza." They're saying that this attack is not just merely on Gaza. You want the entire area. Remember, the Israel, as it is existing today, didn't come into existence until after World War II in 1948, when the U.S., South Africa, Great Britain, and France decided to carve out an area in Palestine. At that time, it was Palestine, because the Israelis or the Jewish settlers there at that time were committing terrorist acts against the British. They blew up the King David Hotel. They were committing acts against the West that says that we need our own area carved out. At that time, the Palestinians saying, why are you carving out area in Palestine to create Israel and to give them more territory when the people who harmed the Jews were in Germany? Carve out area in Germany and give to them, because they're the one that put Jewish people in ovens during World War II. At the end of World War II, when you concluded that the Germans and Hitlers were the Nazi who wanted to eliminate Jews, you reward the Israel or the Jewish Zionist movement with territory in Palestine when the people who offended them were in Germany. And so they have a lot of background to that particular issue. The United States have always felt strategically, from an intelligence standpoint, relationships aside, the death of thousands or hundreds of thousands aside, because we saw that in Rwanda when they didn't intervene there, that they need someone in the midst of the Middle East, in the midst of Africa, where all the resources are, that are on their side, that if they're not an ally, they're at least a partner. For a while, believe it or not, which is why Kissinger and Nixon gave Iran all those military weapons, gave them money, gave them planes, gave them missiles, gave them ships, because they believed that Iran would be the partner for the United States in the Middle East. When that fell apart after the overthrow of the Shah, then they said, well, now we only have one advocate or one partner that can help us, even though we don't necessarily love them, and that's Israel. So their philosophy has been that no matter what wrong Israel will do, because Israel had done wrong, Jonathan Pollard was in prison here now for spying on the United States, because the Israelis believed truly that the United States didn't come to their aid during World War II, that there were concentration camps, and you didn't come to the aid until Germany declared war on the United States. Remember, the United States didn't declare war on Germany, despite the concentration camps, until Germany declared war on the United States. They believe that the United States is a partner, but not an ally and not a friend. The United States feel the same way. So the Israelis spy on everybody. They spy on the British. They spy on the United States. Again, they spy on our military. They take billions of dollars from the United States and still spy on the United States. But the philosophy, the cost-benefit analysis made by previous administrations in this particular country is, despite them spying on the United States, they are our last best chance in the Middle East, because we've lost everybody. We've gained Saudi Arabia to an extent, but Saudi Arabia really didn't have the apparatus or the military that Iran or the Israelis had. So they are our last best chance. And despite the cost of being a partner with Israel, the benefits outweigh the cost because of the resources we need in that particular area.
0: All right, 27 away from the top of the hour. This question, the Israelis, do they have undue influence at the Pentagon and at the FBI headquarters? Anything you know about that? I keep hearing these reports. I'm not sure if it's internet chatter, if there is some truth to what's going on.
1: Well, as long as the United States of America feel that they're only staunch strategic partner, not ally again, partner in the Middle East is Israel, Israel will have influence in every agency in the United States, because it's a need, not a want. I don't necessarily need, there have been presidents in the past, and if you listen to their private conversations, go to the archives and pull their tapes, who hated Israel. President Nixon used to talk about them damn Jews all the time as president, even though Kissinger was his right-hand man. And Kissinger would say to him, Mr. President, but I'm Jewish. He said, but I'm not talking about you. I'm talking about those damn Jews. So it's not been an emotional attachment or relationship. It has been a strategic relationship. And as long as they conclude, this administration, the agencies, the military conclude that there is more of a benefit to a strategic relationship with Israel than there is a cost to it, then they will maintain it, even if they do it, even if they're not fully into it. They don't believe in it fully. They'll say this is a strategic. See, these decisions are made without emotion, but very strategic. And they could be wrong. It doesn't mean that because you make a strategic decision, your strategy is right. But that's just how they do it, in a very cold manner and way. When I was in the FBI, I'll end it with this. And I was in the academy in those closed and sealed rooms, learning counterintelligence and counterterrorism. My instructor in that class said that in the FBI, in the Central Intelligence Agency, we have to be able to kiss a baby of one of our allies in the morning and order the assassination of that person and their child by the end of the day. And his philosophy was that we had to have the ability to take the moral high ground and at the same time be completely cold and callous. And if we had the ability to do it within 24 hours. There were strategic relationships. There was no emotional bond. There was no emotional. How does this benefit the empire of the United States? And that's the only decision.
0: That's the only question. That begs a question, though, Doc. So why Israel? Why Saudi Arabia? Why won't we be another country? Why are we so, entwined with Israel? What is it? What's in it for us?
1: Two things. We've always been entwined with the nation that we thought had the greatest ability to suppress everyone else in that area. We have military bases in Saudi Arabia. Saudi Arabia doesn't have a strong military of its own, but for its relationship with the United States. They have military bases there. The Iranians had a strong, and like I said before, they had the third largest army in the world at one time, thanks to Kissinger and Nixon. So there was a benefit with their military might, because this is a nation that always believed in brute force. It's a nation made by war. I mean, let's face it, the Revolutionary War, this nation came into existence not by negotiation, but by the Revolutionary War with the British. This is a nation made by war. And as a result, it has a philosophy that war and violence is how you get what you want. They built civilizations on the ruins of other nations. I mean, that's how we build on destruction before construction. So that's the philosophy of this nation, and you can't get away from it because, again, this is a nation created by war. It's a created nation created by what they did to the Native Americans in the Trail of Tears or the slave trade. So everything that this nation came into creation with and the philosophy that haven't left this nation is violence and war. And so they believe that at one time, Iran had the third largest military in that region, again, thanks to Kissinger and Nixon. And now Israel have nuclear capability. Think about this. Israel is one of the only nations that haven't signed on to the Nuclear Non-Proliferation Treaty. We know that they have at least 80 nuclear weapons, the ability to destroy other nations, and we know they have the capability of a nuclear weapon to reach the United States. We don't even mention that. The only person that ever mentioned that who got in trouble and barred from that nation was Jimmy Carter as president of the United States, because every other politician, whether it's the Congressional Black Caucus or any other nation, will not mention the fact, one, that right. Israel haven't signed on to and the non-proliferation
0: treaty. Yeah, and hold that thought right there, Dr. Powers. I'd like to expand on that when we get back. We've got to check the news, traffic, and weather in our different cities. 22 minutes away from the top of the hour, Dr. Tyrone Powers. Family, want to join this conversation? Reach out to us at 800-450-7876. And we'll take it.
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0: and Grand Rising family. Thanks for starting your week with us. It's 16 minutes away from the top there. Our guest is former FBI agent, Dr. Tyrone Powers. You know him from his best-selling workbook. It's just a book, by the way. It's not a workbook. Eyes to My Soul, The Rise or Decline of a Black FBI Agent. Before we go back to him, let me just remind you, we got to offer our condolences, actually, to the family and the entire Nation of Islam on the passing of Minister Farrakhan's eldest daughter. That would be Sister Betty Jean Farrakhan. Betty Jean Farrakhan was 72. So our condolences again to Minister Farrakhan's immediate family and also the entire Nation of Islam. Coming up later this week, you're going to hear from Professor James Small, also metaphysician and master herbalist. Dr. B will join us. And former Tuskegee Mayor Johnny Ford will be here as well. So if you are in Baltimore, keep that radio locked real tight on 1010 WLB. If you're in the DMV, the Washington metropolitan area, we're on 1450 WOL. Dr. Powers, I'm going to let you finish your thought. We got some folks who got questions for you.
1: Yeah, I was just saying that, you know, Israel is one of the few nations that gets no, that have no pressure. We haven't put any pressure on them to sign the Nuclear Non-Proliferation Treaty. They haven't declared they have nuclear weapons. None of them, no one asked where their nuclear weapons are stored, where the facilities, is it in Israel? We had these missiles coming into Israel or bombs from Hamas and from southern Lebanon. No one was concerned about them hitting nuclear weapon plants. We don't even have the discussion. In fact, this is fact, not fiction. Jimmy Carter discussed it, and they even had pushback on him as president because the philosophy had been that it was against U.S. policy to even discuss the fact that that Israel had at least at that time, during the Carter administration, 80 nuclear weapons with nuclear warheads, and that no other nation in the Middle East was allowed to have them. But Israel, the nation that had not signed on to the Nuclear Non-Proliferation Treaty, you know, we're trying to negotiate with Iran now a nuclear non-proliferation or whether they will get nuclear weapons or whether they, we haven't even had those discussions, not the Congressional Black Caucus, not under President Barack Obama or President Biden or President Clinton or President Reagan or President Bush. The only person that even had the courage to even bring it up was President Carter. Remember, Carter wrote three books on the Middle East. He wrote Palestine, Apartheid, Partnership and Not Apartheid. He wrote the book on Abraham. He wrote books about Israel. And he said when he visited Israel, there was no religion going on. He said the only person, the only public official who went to the religious places was him, and the leadership of Israel wouldn't go. Remember, that's why they were so hard on Carter, because in his books, if you want to go back and read them for yourself, Palestine, no, not a peace, not apartheid, which was the title of his book, where he talks about that history. The Blood of Abraham, written by Jimmy Carter, where he talked about the oppression and the things in Israel. As a president, he wrote about this. And the thing, he was the only one that was mentioning, and he got pushback and said, well, you can't mention that because it's against the law to even mention the fact that Israel had nuclear weapons. Because if so, we've got people going to start asking where they're kept, who's inspecting them, and why have they not signed on a nuclear non-proliferation treaty? Well, they haven't done that because the United States have always felt that it was a benefit to have a nation in the Middle East that had nuclear weapons that were taken care of by the United States of America, because that allowed us not only to threaten or other nations if they did not get in line, but to also had that one extension. We considered Israel an extension, not an ally, but an extension of U.S. military might.
0: But a question, I'm still puzzled by the question. Why Israel? Why don't we have this kind of relationship with any other country on the planet? Why just Israel? What is it?
1: It goes all the way back to the Balfour Declaration. The British agreed with the Israelis that they should have a place in the Middle East. The Israelis agree, and they've always voted. Remember, they're the ones who were involved in, that's a whole other story, but the apartheid movement in South Africa. There've always been a philosophy that we need a satellite nation, and the only nation that was willing to be a complete satellite nation, Saudi Arabia have allowed military bases. The only nation that was willing to be a complete satellite nation was Israel, or Iran under the Shah of Iran, when he was in power, or when the U.S. helped participate in the overthrow of the Mossadegh government in 1953 and put the Shah in power until you had the Iranian Revolution, which led to the Iran of the day. They were the only nation willing to be an extension of the United States, and that deal was cut, and we are indebted to them. We feel that this nation feels that they need them there, and they are a nation that have nuclear weapons. And no other nation now had a desire for one point to have nuclear weapons until the Iranians said, we've got to have nuclear weapons to deter the Western threat, not just the threat from the United States, but the Western threat, which is why they went about the business. But think about it. Saudi Arabia, with all its money, all its power, and all its might, haven't pursued nuclear weapons because of a deal they've cut with the United States. There was no nuclear weapons in Iraq, despite the fact that Saddam Hussein was accused of having the nuclear weapons. All the history and all the research indicates there was no, the only Middle Eastern extension of the United States that had nuclear weapons and nuclear power to one defer at one time to deter any attack from the communist regime in Russia, or to deter any hoarding of the resources of the Middle East, was Israel. Saudi Arabia at one point told the United States they wasn't going to sell the United States oil. The United States said at that time, you have nothing to defend yourself from us. Either you will sell it to us or we'll take it. There's a wonderful documentary called The House of Saud that explains how a president of the United States told the king of Saudi Arabia, you will always sell us oil or we will take it. So you might as well become a partner with us than a partner against us. And the examples have been that when you're not a partner with the United States, what happened in Afghanistan, what happened in Iran after the Iranian Revolution, and what happened in other nations in the Middle East.
0: And bring it to present day now. The Saudis are under attack from the Houthis, and they reached out to Donald Trump for help. It says, we gave you all this money, gave you your son-in-law money, billions of dollars, and now we need your help. And Donald Trump passed them on to Marco Rubio, who's been missing in action, by the way. All this thing is going on. Secretary of State Marco Rubio. And the Saudis, as we speak, are very, very upset because they thought the United States was going to help them out. Now even their capital is under attack. Explain what's going on there for us.
1: Yeah, they can be upset all they want to, but the U.S. have a large military presence and large military bases there. U.S. have said to them that when you were threatened by Iraq, when Iraq invaded Kuwait, and there were some logical reasons for that. Kuwait was slant drilling. In other words, they were drilling in Kuwait, but drilling under the ground into Iraq and stealing oil. That's a whole nother story and lecture. But when the Iraqis invaded Kuwait, they continued towards the border of Saudi Arabia. The United States said, we're the only thing that kept you from an invasion of Iraq into your country. So you can be upset, but we have protected you in the past. And the reality of the matter is the U.S. will send President Trump has said this in the past, but you've got to listen to him because he's not very clear on it. He said in the past that we will give weapons, the same thing that's happened with Russia and Ukraine. We'll give weapons to another country. This is what happened in Afghanistan, too, from a historical standpoint. We'll give weapons to another country. They will give the weapons to you. That way, we will give the intelligence to another country. They will give the intelligence to you. That way, they can never say that that came from the United States. Because although we are a supporter of you and we understand the problems that you're going through now, we can't be directly involved. Think about why this is so important, and we can bring it home into how they've divided our particular communities and our organizations. During the Iran-Iraq war, because there was a war between Iran and Iraq, the Israelis supplied weapons to both sides so that they could keep fighting, because as long as Iran and Iraq was fighting, they couldn't fight Israel. Think about this. The Israeli military, weapons supplied to Israel, were given to Iran and Iraq and said, go kill each other. We're going to support both of you, and we're going to make sure neither one of you run out of ammunition. But that is the same for life. I'm telling you, this is why I think the study of history is so important. I think the student of the Honorable Elijah Muhammad, Malcolm X, said of all of our studies, history is best qualified to reward our research, not for the beauty of history, not so we can quote how smart we are. We know when Martin Luther King was born, when he died, who he dated, but for the lessons of history. That's why Malcolm X can say, out of all of our studies, history is best qualified to reward our research, because the more things change, the more they stay the same. If you're a biblical leader, there's nothing new under the sun. But if you study that, you can counter whatever's happening now. When I worked counterterrorism in the FBI, again, they said superficial understanding could only lead to superficial solution. You will never counter that which you do not fully understand. When you go to a doctor to get a diagnosis for any sickness you have, one of the first questions they ask you is the origin of it. What is the history of it? When did you first start feeling this way? When did you first start aching? When did the pain first start coming on? Because if I can understand the origin is not irrelevant. History is not irrelevant. Then I can come up with a solution, or maybe come up with a solution of what you're dealing with in the present, or at least see how far the problem is along, because that will allow me to diagnose and to treat it appropriately. When they teach our children that history isn't important, or when we allow school systems, we have a 46% chronic absenteeism rate in Baltimore City, which means that 50% of the students hardly go to school. Forget about quality education and curriculum. We have a 46% chronic absenteeism rate. They're not even showing up at school. So how do we prepare for the future when we can't educate them to the past or the present or cryptocurrency or anything else, because they're not even in the classroom? That's an issue we have to address, because it's not just an impact for today. It's an impact into the future. You and I can discuss all we know because of our age and history in this country. But unless we transform and transfer that knowledge to our children and our children's children, if you're a Christian, biblically, I said, and you will tell your children and your children's children, because unless you do that, you will never turn this Titanic of oppression around for future generations.
0: Well said. Listen, we got to step aside for a few moments. We got to check the traffic and weather in our different cities. Family, you just joined us. We got a bunch of folks want to talk to Dr. Tyrone Powers. The number to call is 800-450-7876. Let me just say this. And those of you who just hearing him for the first time, you can check out his book. It's a best-selling book, Eyes to My Soul, The Rise or Decline of a Black FBI Agent. It's sort of like The Spook Who Sat at the Door. What are your thoughts, family? Again, the number to call to speak to us and speak to Dr. Powers, 800-450-7876. And we'll take your phone calls after we check the traffic and weather. That's next.

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I'm Tavis Smiley, and I'm so glad to see you and me back in stride again. 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

0: side of it, at least initially, in this hour. When I come forward, I'll let Rashad Robinson take it from there. 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
1: What's one of your favorite memories?
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8: Tavis Smiley, Rashad Robinson. So Donald Trump is kicking media out of the White House. Rashad, it's all yours. Take and run with it.
9: Well, you know, I think it's really important for us to sort of, give, I think, credit for these networks for finally standing up. But I think if we want to step back and sort of be honest about how we got here, this is sort of tantamount to knowing that you have a problem, health problem, not dealing with it. And then when it gets so awful and bad, that's when you sort of dig in. And it can almost be sort of too late. This is not new. This was happening during the first Trump administration, and the networks largely refused to do anything in the courts to take on the Trump administration, all while Trump was reshaping the courts when they could have probably gotten better decisions from the courts in some of those, in some of those respects. And so, you know, largely sort of shopped out the challenges to the administration and their attacks on the free press, to the Knight Foundation and to other sort of independent entities. And so now we're here where, you know, Trump has taken this sort of really cavalier approach. He woke up one morning, he got mad. He goes on, you know, social media platforms. He kind of puts out this decree. No one on his staff is even sort of at that point really aware of even how to implement it. And the networks don't even know whether it's true or not. They show up the next day and they, you know, want to know whether or not their badges are going to work. And Secret Service is trying to manage this. And now they're saying that they're going to band together and not and work together. But it's really unclear how any of this is going to sort of play itself out. I think what has happened in the meantime is that Trump has really been able to reshape how the press covers the president and how fair things actually are. Because all the path to get here has meant that these networks have sort of modulated what they have done and has modulated some of their coverage and have probably not done taken some of the big steps because they've been trying to avoid being on the bad side of Trump. And, you know, you only have to look at some of his attacks on Black women journalists who were very much the canaries in the coal mine on this, and largely how little pushback there were from some of their bosses, from the networks that they operate under, and so forth and so on. So now we're here. And what this sort of means, and we're here sort of in the midst of ongoing corporate consolidation of the media. We're here where Trump has sort of his billionaire friends owning media platforms, owning social media platforms. And whether or not sort of this pool kind of continues as status quo, the media has really lost a lot of its leverage because they have played along with some of Trump's games up until now.
8: Not just leverage, but to my mind, leveraging credibility. And they've lost a lot of credibility. Let me go back to the point you made a moment ago, and it's a powerful point. Leave it to Rashad Robinson to make it. It is a brilliant point. Black women, to his point, were the canaries in the coal mine. He's right about this. Donald Trump was disrespecting Black women way back when. And, of course, it came to a head. The whole nation saw it at NABJ, 2 years ago? At their annual summer convention in Chicago, as I recall. I came to a head then, but he's been disrespecting Black women in the press for quite some time now. And to your point, the corporate media, the mainstream media, didn't have a whole lot to say about that. But now he's come for them. And they're coalescing. They're not doing pool coverage. They're standing in solidarity with CNN and Politico and MS Now. But nobody had much to say when he was going in on Black women. There is no naivete here whatsoever. But since you went there, let me follow you. How do we read that? That they didn't care about us, but they care about them.
9: And so it's not even that they just didn't care about us. These Black women, you know, were ABC and CNN.
8: That's right.
9: These weren't just sort of like Black women. Yes, there was April Ryan, who was not part of a major corporate media outlet, but there was Abby Phillips and Rachel Scott, and these were sisters that were part of mainstream media outlets, and he was attacking them as well. And so the fact that they didn't even stand by their own in the sort of public way that you expect, and sort of in some ways, it kind of played this game that if they kind of let Trump kind of have his way, that maybe he wouldn't take it as far. And what we know is that Trump is going to keep pushing. You give him an inch and he's going to take a yard. And he's proven time and time again. And, you know, when they didn't actually defend, they put themselves in harm's ways. And I think what we can understand is that you can think that sort of standing up around race or standing up around gender is not your issue. And you can sort of give a little there, but eventually these things will come back to haunt you. And now these outlets are having, when they could have stood up, when they could have pushed back, when they could have done something about this, they didn't. But, you know, this is the story of Donald Trump. And this is what I think is really important. I talk about this some in my book because it goes back to even how we got Donald Trump on the political stage in this way. He becomes a reputable, you know, trusted businessman in a new way through the Celebrity Apprentice. And he was the Celebrity Apprentice on NBC once a week, giving him this platform was happening at the same time while he was traveling the country demanding President Obama's birth certificate. So he gets to demand launch this sort of racist conspiracy theory against the first Black president, right? It's one thing to challenge President Obama's policies or challenge his politics, but he was advancing a racial conspiracy theory while being able to sit on this network with corporate backing and commercials and all of the things, right? He was allowed to do that, and the networks didn't take him on. So you keep giving him this inch, you keep creating this platform. That's the way authoritarians work. And so now we are at this stage where he has gained so much power, where they have lost all their leverage. And now we are here in this moment where he is also at the same time been able to reshape the courts in his image. And many of the decisions that we are now getting from the courts do not look like the decisions we would have gotten 10 years ago, yeah. 8 years ago. And all the while, they could have been telling the truth about what was happening, telling the truth about the enablers, actually providing us real content, but they were sort of playing both sides. They were legitimizing this sort of kind of white nationalist perspective and making it sort of a legitimate part of the political debate. And by doing so, now they are actually, they're sort of chickens have come home.
8: Yeah. Let me ask you then, let me just be direct about it. So how weird does it feel for you? I've already acknowledged that it feels a little weird for me. You know where I'm going here. To be defending corporate media, given all the ways in which they let us down every single day. When I mean black people, people of color, poor people, working families. I could do this all day long. We know the stories they cover, the stories they don't cover, the issues they raise, the issues they don't raise. We know who gets jobs, who gets hired, who gets fired. We see black folk in particular are being purged from corporate media. You know the story as well as I do. So how strange do you feel? I'm trying to check myself here.
9: Yeah.
8: Defending corporate media in this moment.
9: Well, I don't actually think I'm defending corporate media. I'm defending a set of principles, and they just happen to find themselves in the right side of those principles. Mm-hmm. And the fact of the matter is like, you know, I'm calling balls and strikes here.
8: Yep.
9: And they just happen to be on the right side of the balls and the strikes.
8: Yep.
9: And so I don't think that I'm necessarily defending corporate media so much as that I am sort of standing up against the idea that any politician can sort of shut out coverage of them. And I think particularly the president of the United States, the commander in chief of the military, we are sort of in the midst of sort of wars that have really not been legitimized by Congress. We are heading into an election cycle where he is talking about all sorts of ways in which he is going to leverage Homeland Security and the Justice Department to make it harder for people to vote. There is so much at stake here. Mm-hmm. And so this is not about defending corporate media. This is about simply defending the fact that we need as much light and visibility on what's happening with the people who control our tax dollars and control the sort of political forces around us.
8: I get this all the time, but in election season, I get it more than usual for all the obvious reasons. But everywhere I go, people somehow think that I got a crystal ball on November. They ask me all these questions to which I do not know the answer. So last night, I went to grab a bite to eat. I pulled up in the valet, got out of my car. Mr. Smiley, how are you? Nice to see you, brother. How are you tonight? So can I ask you a question? Sure. Is Donald Trump really going to cancel these midterm elections? Do you really believe he's going to cancel the midterm? So there I am in the valet for 20 minutes when I'm ready to go inside and eat, talking to this brother about the midterms and what Donald Trump is really going to do. Why do I raise that? I raise that because Donald Trump and all the folk around him, Cash Patel at the FBI, Mr. Mellon at Homeland Security, I can do this all day long if I had the time. We've been hearing people around him, even Mr. Blanche in the AG's office, have been saying, well, we're going to follow the law, but we're going to do everything we need to do to ensure free and fair elections. And you and I both know, Rashad, that their definition of free and fair elections ain't the same definition you and I have of free and fair elections. Here's my point and my question. If Donald Trump is bold enough to do this in September, you deny mainstream corporate media outlets from coming into the White House to do their job, why should we not believe him or the sycophants around him that they're going to lean in ways that we can't even imagine right now come November? Why not believe him?
9: Well, they've already leaned in. And here's, I think, the thing that I think I want people to really understand, Tavis. If you look at sort of how authoritarians operate around the world, right? You look at what's happened, you know, in Europe and other places. Elections still happen, what they do is they create this spectacle where we sort of focus on, will he cancel the election or not cancel the election? But what happens in between that is that they change all the rules for the election. They make it completely harder to vote. They make the election so unfair. So then they allow an election to actually happen because they've lowered the bar so much that we are just happy that they let us have an election. Mm. Even if the election will like not actually be fair. Because that is the narrative trick that they play on us, right? Where we're so worried they're going to cancel the election. Elections happen in authoritarian countries. They're not just actually real elections, right? They're not legitimate
10: they're
9: elections.
10: Rigged. They're rigged. Yeah.
9: They're rigged. Yeah. And so we can have the spectacle of an election, right? He's going to want an election to happen because he's going to want to say that he won an election, right? Mm-hmm. Or the election wasn't as bad. And what we do is we'll focus so much on, will the election happen or not happen? And then when the election happens, it's sort of like, well, he let an election happen because he's lowered the floor so much that simply like the very basics, the very fundamentals that fall very short of fairness, that fall very short of following civil rights law, that fail very short of following the sort of what's left of the Voting Rights Act. You know, we lose all of those things and then we get something that is like not a real, like fully formed fair election. And we're sort of trained to believe, well, at least we had an election. And so I think we should focus less on whether or not we will have an election, because I think that they kind of want an election to happen. They just want to set it up in such a way where they get the results that they actually want. Not having an election at all could quite literally cause the type of chaos and pushback that you saw in a place like Minneapolis, where people actually sort of turn out in large numbers. What they want to do is mute us, mute us. So we have sort of the response we had to the Voting Rights Act sort of attacks coming out of the Supreme Court in the Calais decision, where we don't have this type of like, where we have some rallies around the country, but we don't have the same activism that we saw like in Minneapolis. Yeah. And we need to actually make sure that we are having a higher standard for what we expect out of this election. So we have the right type of pushback when they attack election, that it's not just about whether or not we have an election, but it's making sure we have a free and fair election.
8: Sounds like Rashad was eavesdropping on my conversation with the valet last night. I said to him, oh no, we are going to have an election. The question is this, the question is that, the question is the other, but there will be an election. So Rashad puts his finger, I think, on the pulse of what really is going to happen come November. Here's what does concern me, though. At least in the first administration, while it took a while, there were personnel who eventually put speed bumps in front of Donald Trump. The sycophancy level is so high, it's like red, high alert, that nobody is going to stop him from doing this or anything else. That's the scary part. Let's talk about how he gets stopped when we come forward on Tavis.
11: 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They come to Tavis Smiley because this is where the real conversations happen. No spin, no fluff, just straight talk and straight answers. Tavis Smiley, because the Kingian question, where do we go from here, starts right here.
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2: 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It was amazing. It felt like we were a part of it all. I don't know if I do it justice trying to describe it, but I'll definitely never forget it.
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10: Hi, I'm Elton John. In 1981, the first case of AIDS was diagnosed in the United States. At the time, it was a disease with no hope for a cure. More than 40 years later, we have the tools and medicine to beat AIDS. But the stigma has not gone away, which means we aren't done yet. In the United States alone, there are 1.2 million people living with HIV. 1 in 10 have no idea they are infected with HIV. My foundation is bringing HIV testing and care to underserved and vulnerable communities who have been left behind because of stigma and discrimination. Since it began, the foundation has helped reach over 100 million people at risk of and affected by AIDS. If you share my vision of a world where everyone is treated with love, respect, and dignity, join me. 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Thank you.
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2: 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It completely changed the way I look at the ocean.
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8: Tavis Smiley, Rashad Robinson, social justice leader, host of the monthly digital series Freedom Table, author of From Presence to Power, How to Take on the Fights That Matter and Win. I think he's still touring for the book. How's the book tour coming, Rashad?
9: Book tour is going well. I just had an event in Baltimore yesterday at the Reginald Lewis Museum in conversation with Michelle Martin from NPR, and I will be in conversation tomorrow at Baldwin Books in New Orleans with Charles Blow and with Michael Harriet on this Thursday in Atlanta and at the Auburn Library. And so people can go from presencetopower.com and check me out. I'm traveling all around the country, have stops coming up in Chicago and Oakland and Philadelphia and Miami and Brooklyn. And so a lot more happening. But the book has made the national bestsellers list. It's getting a lot of conversation. And, you know, thank you once again. You were part of my first week launch and being able to be on KBLA and talk to you and Dr. West right before I was in conversation out in L.A. with Lena Waithe at Blackbird. And I'm hoping to come back to L.A. soon. So L.A., bring me back. But we are out there talking about these issues, talking about corporate power, talking about these issues that we're talking about right here, which is about media consolidation and really talking about what we do. How do we build power? How do we fight back? And how do we not have ourselves in this position moving forward, recognizing that we cannot mistake presence for power? That's the goal of this book. And so many of the things that you and I talk about all the time are really sort of at the heart of this book, and about how do we think about what we do moving forward. And this 21st century blueprint that I've been traveling around the country with is really exciting, and just so appreciative of you, and also Black media in general, which is really recognize that we do have to do something different in this moment if we are going to stop losing and start winning.
8: And it was a great day. I recall Dr. West was in town that day. And so
9: yes.
8: He was in studio. So it was a wonderful conversation with Rashad Robinson, Dr. West, and yours truly. And I'm glad to know the book tour is coming along nicely and on the bestsellers list. I knew that already. So congrats on all of that. The book tour continues. Once again, it's called From Presence to Power, How to Take on the Fights That Matter and Win. And speaking of Dr. West, he will be here at the top of the second hour. I have Dr. West to blame for having lost my voice this weekend. He and I were together in Sacramento this weekend. And his big brother, my big brother, Clifton West, is part of a band. And they did a show Saturday night.
9: No, that was Friday night.
8: So Doc and I did a thing together on Friday. And then Friday night, we went to see his brother, Cliff. And this show went on for like 3 hours. And so there, Dr. West and I were singing, or at least trying to, for 3 hours, and that's why I'm in trouble today on Monday. I should have known better than try to sing for 3 hours. Anyway, it's all the West brothers' fault that Tabitha ain't got a voice today, so blame Cliff and Cornell, not me. That said, in case you've just tuned in, Rashad mentioned media consolidation. We've been talking about this breaking news story of CNN, Politico, and MS Now being banned. First, they're banning books. Now they're banning reporters. Banned from the White House over the weekend. The news today is that all three have now sued the government for being denied their access to the People's House, the White House, to do their First Amendment job. So the lawsuit has now been filed, and the networks have aligned in solidarity with CNN, Politico, and MS Now, and have pulled their pool coverage. So the networks are not covering the president today. In the pool that they usually curate every day to give us the news from inside the White House. So the corporate media is finding a bit of a spine today in solidarity again with these three outlets. There's your update on where we are at the moment with this story. So here's where we are in this conversation. I said to Rashad moments ago that in the first term, it took a while to be sure. But there were some people eventually who told Donald Trump, you can't do that. I don't see anybody in the White House right now, anybody in his circle, anybody in this political apparatus who's going to tell him, Mr. President, you've gone too far. Mr. Emperor, you ain't got no clothes on. I don't see anybody who's going to tell him that. And again, somewhat strange to be, you know, getting the backs of corporate media, but I would do it for independent media, so do it for them. Who's going to tell him no, Rashad? Who's going to stop this bull in this China shop?
9: Well, I mean, I think that right now the people have to do something different. And part of how I see this is that there are a whole set of corporate actors, brands and corporations who every single day come to us and say, buy our products and use our services. And the fact of the matter is they are playing hear no evil, speak no evil, and see no evil with this administration. And in some ways, our elected officials are as well. And, you know, I, Tavis, think that we've really got to start drawing the line in really clear ways. Like, I just came from the CBC conference, and I was at the CBC conference in DC this past weekend. Mm-hmm. And, you know, I walked into the main hall of the convention center. And what I saw was a big sign of one of their big corporate sponsors this year, which was Palantir. And the Palantir sign had Shirley Chisholm's face on it.
8: I saw it, yeah.
9: And the question I really have is, how do we expect other folks to draw a line if we don't draw a line?
8: Mm.
9: How do we what is the cost for actually being in relationship with us and doing business with us? What we know about Palantir, and I just want to be clear, Palantir just is a company, like we know that they were behind the surveillance and predictive policing that is at the heart of so much of the criminal justice that we fight back. We know that their tools have been used by government agencies to root out DNI. And we know that it was being used across the administration. So they get to sponsor CBC and then root and then be partially responsible for rooting out the black women that have been, you know, exterminated from the federal government workforce. And at what point are we actually engaging that? And so Donald Trump doesn't do this alone. He does this with enablers. Mm-hmm. And if corporations can both feel like they can give a little to our side and get a lot from his side, we will never get them to stand up. As long as they can have a relationship with him in the light and a relationship with us in the dark, we will not get what we need.
8: Let me share this. When we come forward, I'll let Rashad respond. I'm so glad he went to this Palantir story at the CBC. It's everywhere now. It's growing. And I don't know that the CBC, now celebrating 50 years, the organization, 55 years of this annual legislative conference. So two big anniversaries this year. But on these major anniversaries, Rashad is right. They lean in with a sponsor that everybody's like, really? Like, why would you do that, given what they have done to us? I haven't seen a response yet from the CBC. If it's out there, somebody send it to me. I've not seen an official response from them for the pushback they've been getting for taking this check from this particular sponsor. But my mind went immediately to Ronald Reagan when he was running for president years ago. Some of y'all are too young to remember this, but if you're around, you may recall this. Ronald Reagan was given a contribution from a group called the Log Cabin Republicans. These were gay Republicans. Now, this is way back then. Gay Republicans, Log Cabin Republicans, gave Ronald Reagan a check for his campaign. He got asked about it. And the question essentially was, aren't you supporting a gay agenda when you take a check from the Log Cabin Republicans? And Reagan, I thought rather brilliantly in that moment, said, and I'm paraphrasing here, I'm not supporting them. They support me. They're supporting my agenda. I'm not supporting theirs. So when the CBC tells us the same thing, Rashad, how are we going to respond? We ain't supporting Palantir's agenda. They gave us money to advance our agenda. How are we going to respond to that when that statement comes? 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
8: A bit more on Palantir right quick. The technology company has also been a frequent target of Latino politicians and activists for working with ICE to develop software for the Trump administration's mass deportation campaign. So a bit more about their backstory. My time is getting tight. So I told you the story a moment ago, Rashad, of the Log Cabin Republicans giving Ronald Reagan money. He said, they support my agenda. I ain't supporting theirs. When the CBC tells us the same thing, how are we going to respond?
9: I think it's important to understand power. That's why I wrote a book about power. Gay Republicans in the 80s are not sort of analogous to Peter Thiel and Palantir in the year 2026. They're just not analogous. Peter Thiel in his relationship with Donald Trump, Palantir in its government contracts, and how much money it makes every single year, it's $10 million versus the pennies that the Log Cabin Republicans were able to give to Ronald Reagan, is just not analogous. And the problem that we know is that Palantir did not give money to the CBC because they care about Black people. They gave money because they want to have influence. And so the question is that we need transparency around that influence. And when Palantir can have a sign up that has literally Shirley Chisholm's face on it, we just need more answers about how much money, where's the money going, what was agreed to, and what are the sort of alignments with the voting records? Because we know that these major businesses, and a lot has changed, right, Tavis? As you know, and as you've covered, in terms of corporate relationships with politics from the 80s to today, how much control corporations have in our political space, how few sort of laws and rules we have since Citizens United, and even some of the recent Supreme Court rulings. And so where we're at right now looks radically different than where we were at in the 80s, and how much power Ronald Reagan had as president versus the Congressional Black Caucus, which is supposed to be the conscience of the Congress and supposed to be sort of holding the line around these issues. We need clarity and we need sort of deeper understanding because it is deeply unacceptable to have Palantir and with Shirley Chisholm's face on it, sponsoring the conscience of the Congresses convention.
8: I've said many, many times in the course of my career that sometimes you got to fight with your friends. Sometimes you have to fight with your friends. Ed Sheeran made some news over the weekend. It's always busy on Mondays because there's so much news from the weekend to talk about. We'll talk about Ed Sheeran apologizing to fans after that Palestinian debate splintered his tour. He acknowledged mistakes. He discussed the horrific attack on Israel. That's his word. But also the humanitarian crisis in Gaza. Also his words. We'll talk about Ed Sheeran when we come forward on Tavis Smiley.
26: Helping to stretch your moral and political imagination. This is Tavis Smiley.
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8: Take a listen to Ed Sheeran over the weekend.
0: This week, the criticism was about something much more important. And I've had to take and make difficult decisions. And I am making mistakes. And I'm so, so sorry. I don't want to disappoint fans. And I've never wanted to be an activist musician. But this has put me in the middle of an important and passionate argument about freedom of speech and the most complex political issue on the planet. I want to address the question of where I stand in the situation in Israel and Palestine and whether my doing this concert here tonight implies where I stand. I have tried in my career not to be a political commentator of any kind because I want my music and shows to be about unity, not division, about humanity, not politics. But this is a humanitarian issue and I cannot hide how I feel about it anymore. What happened in Israel and at the Nova Music Festival on October 7th was horrific and compounded centuries of Jewish pain. What is happening in Gaza is a catastrophic and unjustifiable and disproportionate. My heart has been broken by the scale of devastation and loss of civilians' lives, of children's lives. And the systemic injustice we're seeing unfold in the West Bank cannot be overlooked.
8: That's Ed Sheeran over the weekend. I've got a tight 60 seconds. Last word to you, Rashad Robinson. Go as you will.
9: This shows the power of a movement that has been growing, changing people's opinions, pushing back against enablers, and forcing change. What Ed Sheeran had to face would have looked very different several years ago. And so for anyone who believes that activism and engagement does not work, what has shifted in democratic politics, what has shifted nationally in cultural politics around what is happening in Gaza is a direct result of activism and advocacy. And activism and advocacy works. And so I hope that is an invitation for anyone who believes in change, that fighting for what you believe in can force change. Ed Sheeran could not get away with this in this era, but he probably could have gotten away with this a couple of years ago.
8: Yep. His book is called From Presence to Power, How to Take on the Fights That Matter and Win. He is Rashad Robinson. When he was last on this program, Dr. West was in the studio. As I said earlier, we were all together. So today they're not together, but they're back to back. I'm going to go from Rashad Robinson to Dr. West in a moment, top of the next hour. Dr. West is a regular, as you know, on Abby Phillips on CNN. Got to ask him about CNN getting kicked out of the White House. He also posted about Macklemore when Macklemore was pushed off of this tour. And so I want to get his take on what Ed Sheeran had to say over the weekend. For now, though, we thank Rashad Robinson. Rashad, enjoy the rest of the tour. Good to have you back on this program.
9: Always great to be with you. Thank you. Thank you.
8: Stay strong, my friend. Cornel West, straight ahead when we come forward.
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2: 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You know, when